Yeah, here we go again. Another Sonic Adventure here on Robert's Records with Electric Elizabeth on Rochester Free Radio. Keep it tuned here to 12 midnight, man. We're going to have some fun, good times, laughs, and we definitely got two hug time dances coming up tonight. So keep it right here and go for the free ride.

Oh, yeah. Yeah, Ronnie Montrose on the guitar there with the Edgar Winter Group, Undercover Man. Yeah, here we are. No buttons, no robots, no AI, no cops, no troublemakers, man. This is Rochester Free Radio, Roberts Records. Welcome aboard, folks. Yeah, we're having fun, good times, laughs, and we're going to have some hug time tonight. So keep it tuned right here for this next special Sonic Journey here. All you party people and people just need to take a break from the world, man. We are going to be happy. How about that? Anyways, I'm going to tell you something. We're going to go for a little ride here. We're going to go for a little ride. Little jazz fusion coming up here with Billy Cobham slamming some skins here. Ron Carter on bass. Hubert Laws on flute. McCoy Tyner on the keyboards. It's called Fly With The Wind. Yeah, we already flying, man. I'm busting the sweat. My shirt's all wet. What a feeling! Yeah. That's what Rob Tyner says in the MC5. One of my favorite bands, man. Favorite big noise. Let's do it. Oh, we just stretching. Just stretching, getting in the launch position. It's okay. Need some energy? Put your hand on the radio. Feel me. Eat me. Yeah, there you go. Yeah, we got the power, don't we? Let's learn to use it wisely. You tell them Robert said so. But you make the ruling. Yep, that's what Lecter Elizabeth says too. Here we go again!

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1: I know, and wear your tight little shiny pants. 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I said we'll all sing and dance.

All right, get your boogie shoes on tonight out there, folks, if you feel like it. Lift your leg and do your thing. You tell them Robert and Electric Elizabeth said so right here on Robert's Records. Show me what you got.

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Yeah, you know. Do it, do it. Yeah, I tell you, yeah, we going all over the place tonight. Have some good time, fun, laughs. We got some hug time coming in about 15 minutes. But guess what? I'm going to be your boogeyman. Yeah, this goes out to Debbie Randon and all my karaoke buddies, man. I'm still here. Oh, yeah. Hey, Willard, give me a holler sometime here at Rochester Free Radio. Still alive out there? You too, Mark. Mark Yogi. Uh oh, here we go. That's what I am. Yeah, yeah. Whatever I can. Be early morning, late afternoon. Bust a move.

Oh, yeah. Robert's got your drugs right here, man. F-U-N, fun. G-O-O-D-T-I-M-E-S, good times. L-A-U-G-H-S, laughs. And H-U-G-T-I-M-E, hug time. Get ready, man. Hug yourself. Hug cat, dogs, boots, food, gun, table, couch, lawnmower. Your left hand, your right hand. Hug time coming up after this next tune right here on Roberts Records, Rochester Free Radio, WRFZ 106.3 on the dial, and rochesterfreeradio.com for you onliners.

0: Hey, Electric Elizabeth, can I get a hug time dance with you tonight here?
1: Yes, you are welcome to a dance.
0: All right, we're going to do a little hug time dance. For those of you who don't know what that is, that's a slow dance. We're going to do it here in the studio. Hope you all join in. They call them a belly grinder, sink in the submarine, put your head on my shoulder, you know, get some hug time. Hug time's good medicine. You tell them Robert and Electric Elizabeth say so. And, you know, if you're by yourself, hug yourself. That's good, too. You know where those good spots are to make you feel good. Just relax. Take a time out. Just float away. Safe. I got you. I'm the DJ. That's my job here. Provide fun, good times, laughs, and hug time right here on Rochester Free Radio. RochesterFreeRadio.com. So, yeah, we're going to get some hug time right here. Let's see who's coming up on the turntables. I play vinyl records, in case you don't know. I play vinyl records. I play cassette tapes. I play compact discs. I play movie soundtracks. I also have the capability to play DVDs and video music on this station. So hope you dig what I'm doing. You know, it's from me to you, and we're all here for some fun, good times, laughs, and hug time. All right. Anyways, tonight's little hug time song for starters is going to be by George Harrison called Something. Hope you like it. Hope you're getting some hug time right here with Robert's Records and Electric Elizabeth. And you and me.

0: Thanks for the dance there, Electric Elizabeth.
1: You're welcome. We'll have another one.
0: Oh, yeah. We got another one in about an hour, folks. So, wow, you guys are working me hard tonight. I'm going to have to go get a beer here pretty soon. Tell you what, got to run down the street to the juke joint over here with Mr. Sip. Brother knows what's happening. And when a problem comes up, his solution is knock a hole in it.

0: That guy's like 83 years old, I think, and he's still rocking and rolling. How about that? Oh, yeah, he takes the time out. You know, he comes home for a while, and wow. I've had it, he tells his wife. And he hangs around the house for about 3-4 weeks, you know. And he goes, man, I got to get back out on the road. You know, he just loves that stuff. There are band people that don't like the tour. And believe it or not, they make really good music. And you get them on the stage, and they still get stage fright. Yeah, it is a business, but... you know, you're giving your all. It's a performance, you know, so... do what you love and love what you do, you know. Yeah. Wow, I'm telling you, man, I got to get down the juke joint for Mr. Sip here, but now grab me a beer up here. Ah. Well, we got a phone call here. Well, what's this?
1: And them DJs are crazy. Call Mental Health in Rochester, New York.
0: Say what? Give me a Jenny Cream Ale, y'all.

Good words there, Chris Stone, Kingfish Ingram. Appreciate it. Thank you much. Like, thank you all for tuning in to Rochester Free Radio tonight, Roberts Records. Yeah, you're listening to Kingfish Ingram. Yeah, protege of Mr. Buddy Guy, but he's his own man, let me tell you. Oh, yeah, the brother's serious, and he tells it like it is and plays it like he means it.

Oh, man, the Kingfish on the loose right here on Roberts Records, Rochester Free Radio. Good evening. I want to welcome all the fans, foes, casting directors to Roberts Records. Also want to welcome all the aunts and citizens of Roberts Records. Also like to welcome the extraterrestrial brothers, sisters, meccas, and then some to Roberts Records. Oh, yeah, the spirits, the ghosts, the taints, the spooks. Ah, y'all welcome to Roberts Records. Especially you, and me. Appreciate you tuning in and keep it here till 12 midnight tonight. And the show will repeat again on a Saturday if possible from 10 a.m. to 2 a.m. in the morning for the special, special late night crowd. Yeah, that's right. I'm talking to you, and me. All right. You know what I'm talking about. Yes, we had a little Kingfish Ingram there. Playing some blues for us here from his music called 662. It's all it takes. Another life goes by, and not gonna lie. Yeah, that's right. We're telling it like it is, and that's the way it goes. Anyways, we ain't done. Let's go crazy. That's what I tell them.

Oh, man. Yeah, yeah. Robert Electric Lizard's working those air guitars and electric instruments right here at the Rochester Free Radio Studio. Yeah, how'd you like that little Prince riff there, huh? Can you do it? Can you hang? Yeah, you gotta show me. All right, you exercise freaks. You ball freaks. Yeah, this is round one. We're gonna get the first one out of the way. That's right. That's what I heard from a lady that said, oh, we'll be friends forever. Yeah, I ain't heard from her in 25 years, and I don't miss her.

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That's a FM. And for your onliners, rochesterfreeradio.com. Yeah, we got another tune coming up for you. Then we're going to get some hug time. So hug yourself, hug your lover, hug a tree, cat, dog, gun, couch, refrigerator, pizza, beer. Hey, speaking of beer, man, you guys are working me hard again tonight. You know, last week, I played 57 songs in 4 hours. That's a lot of tunes, man. But that's the thing, man. I give you everything I got every time I'm on Rochester Free Radio here. Hope you're digging my energy. Hope you're digging my drugs. My barbecue. F-U-N fun. G-O-O-D-T-I-M-E-S. Good times. L-A-U-G-H-S. And H-U-G-T-I-M-E. Yeah, like Elizabeth's waiting for another hug time dance there, so I got to get this song together. This hug time is good medicine. I'm going to grab me a fast brew here with Ray and Clint. See you back in a couple minutes right here on Rochester Free Radio, Roberts Records.

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0: Mm-hmm.
1: We drank a lot of lukewarm beer.
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1: All right. 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
0: Ray, you remember back in Phoenix when we walked into that fight?
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1: Oh, didn't we?
0: Then we bought them drinks on.

0: Hey, Electric Elizabeth. Can I have another hug time dance with you, please?
1: Yes, you're welcome.
0: Oh, man, thanks. All right, y'all. It's time for some hug time. The slow dance, little belly grinder. Yeah. Try to sink the submarine there a little bit, fellas. If you're not sure, you got to ask Bob Scott to tell you all about it. Comes on our Saturday night show there on the WRFZ Oldies program. Comes on. Seven o'clock to 8:30. You don't want to miss that. Well, they got all kinds of fun on there, man. Yeah, we got three different DJs on there. We got the Maz on there. Yeah, Brian Maslin, the Maz, and Jeff Moulton, one of the founders of Rochester Free Radio, and Bob Scott. Yeah, he's on the recoup. He's gonna got some new shows coming for us. Yeah, us DJs like to have fun as well as entertain. So we appreciate you tuning in. Anyways, we're going to get some hug time right here on Robert's Records tonight.

Yep. Little Paul McCartney doing My Love right here on Roberts Records, Rochester Free Radio.

0: Thanks for the dance there, Electric
1: Elizabeth. You're welcome.
0: Love you much.
1: Thank you.
0: All right. Oh, I hope y'all got some hug time out there tonight, man. You can dig my energy. That's some hug time, too. Yep. Take as much as you want. It's safe. Yep. Keep it here till 12 midnight. We ain't done yet. Yeah, that's what Kim Simmons says. Ain't done yet. All right, let's see what we got here. Woo, boy.
2: My pappy said, son, you're going to drive me to drinking if you don't stop driving that hot rod Lincoln.

Fords and Lincolns was setting the pace. That story is true, I'm here to say I was driving that Model A. It's got a Lincoln motor and it's really souped up. That Model A body makes it look like a pup's. Got 8 cylinders and uses them all. Got overdrive, just won't stall. With a 4-barrel carb and a dual exhaust, with 411 gears you can really get lost. Got safety tubes, but I ain't scared. The brakes are good, tires fair. Pulled out of San Pedro late one night. The moon and the stars was shining bright. We was driving up Grapevine Hill, passing cars like they was standing still. All of a sudden, in a wink of an eye, a Cadillac sedan passed us by and said, "Boys, it's a mark for me." By then, the taillight was all you could see. Now the fellas had ribbed me for being behind, so I thought I'd make the Lincoln unwind. Took my foot off the gas and man alive, I shoved it on down into overdrive. Wound it up to 110, my speedometer said that I hit top end. My foot was glued like lead to the floor, that's all there is and there ain't no more. Now the boys all thought lost my sense, and telephone poles looked like a picket fence. They said slow down, I see spots, the lines on the road just look like dots. Took a corner, sideswiped a truck, crossed my fingers just for luck. My fenders was clicking the guardrail post, the guy beside me was white as a ghost. Smoke was coming from out of the back when I started to gain on that Cadillac. Knew it could catch him, I thought it could pass. Don't you know by then we'd be low on gas. We had flames coming from out of the side. Feel the tension, man, what a ride. I said, "Look out, boys, I got a license to fly." And that caddy pulled over and let us by. Now all of a sudden she started knocking him down in the dip. She started to rock and I looked in the mirror. Red light was blinking, the cops was after my hot rod Lincoln. They arrested me and they put me in jail. And they called my pappy to throw my bail. And he said, "Son, you're gonna drive me to drinking if you don't stop driving that hot rod Lincoln."

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I cross the center line. Man, you gotta make time. 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

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I took a little drink and I'm a feeling right. 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Transfusion, I'm a real gone pale face, and that's no illusion. I'm a never, never, never gonna speed again. Pass the claret to me, Barrett. Rolling down the mountain on a rainy day. Oh, when you see me coming, better start to pray. I'm a cutting up the road and I'm the boss all the way. Transfusion, transfusion. Oh, Doc, pardon me for this crazy intrusion. I'm never, never, never gonna speed again. Pump the fluid in me, Louie. I'm burning up the freeway early this morning. I'm a-passing everybody. Oh, nothing but corn, man, out of my way. I don't drive with my horn. 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Oh, nurse, I'm gonna make a new resolution. I'm never, never, never gonna speed again. Put a gallon in me, Allen. Oh, barnyard drivers are found in two classes, line crowding hogs and speeding jackasses. So remember to slow down today. Hey, Daddy-O, make that type O, huh?

The devil went to Jamaica. He was looking to sell some weed. He was doing fine. They were standing in line. It was excellent weed indeed. When he came across this young man who was likewise peddling pot, and the devil slid down the beach to the kid and said, "Boy, let me tell you what. I guess you kind of figured I'm a reefer head, of course. And after all this time, I guess that I'm a connoisseur of sorts. Now, your stuff smells okay, but this could tranquilize a horse. I'll bet a million in cash against your stash, because I think mine's better than yours." The boy said, "My name's Johnny, and you ain't smoked nothing yet. One hit of this grass will kick your ass. You got yourself a bed. Johnny, roll a ball of hash and make sure it's the bomb, because the devil's got the kind of stuff they smoked in Vietnam.

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He filled that chamber all the way, and he took a mighty hit. As they passed it back and forth, it gave them both a coughing fit.

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Cannabis sativa, sweet Mary Jane. The devil's in the backyard frying his brain. Zigzag filled with a diggity dank. Hold on tight, it'll hit you like a tank." The devil nodded off because he knew that he was stoned, and he asked if he could buy an ounce.

My show, I welcome everybody to Robert's Records, you know, the spirits, the spooks, the taints, the ghosts. Yeah, even the devil's here, you know. Hey, believe it or not, he is a spirit, you know. Now, if anybody's got a photograph with the red horns and the tail and all that for sure, and you can prove it to me, I'll pay attention to that. We could have a discussion. Anyways, yeah, some driving tunes out there for you, the pros and the cons. So we don't want to be like nervous there, you know, doing that transfusion stuff. If we could help it, all I know is I play dodgeball every day when I'm out there driving. Man, I see him, you know. But anyways, be all careful out there. I got a song here for some military pals of mine. You know, some guys hanging out in the Gulf out there, one of those big battleships out there. They're getting kind of bored. I got a tune for them right here by the Village People. It's called In the Navy. Going out to all the squid heads here from Robert's Records, Rock and Rob, Electric Elizabeth. Our friends here at Rochester Free Radio. 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So here you go, all you squid heads. Hope you're taking a rest and ain't getting hurt over there. Yeah. Tough job. Got to let it end.

0: Where am I? In the village. What do you want? Information. Whose side are you on? That would be telling. We want information.
1: Information. Information.
0: You won't get it. By hook or by crook, we will. Who are you? The new number two.
2: Who is number one?
0: You are number six.
3: I am not a number. I am a free man.

judge. All right, time for Here Comes the Judge. This is where you're the law. It's your yard, your word. No appeals, nobody buying anybody out. That's right. I got a couple things to ask you about. And for those of you who listen to the show, you're the ones that make the ruling. All right. All right, here we go. Here comes the judge. You make the ruling. Your law, your yard, your word. No appeal, no buying off. Okay, here's an easy one. You know, they got this big Buffalo Bills game coming up pretty soon. It's all sold out. You know, it's a big pro game. And, oh, my goodness, you know, parking can be anywhere up to $1,000 if you got an RV or more. Some tickets, $600 and something a piece. I don't know what the food is, but yeah, here's my suggestion. You know, send some of our tax money, help build that big stadium up there. And I know they got state funds and, you know, philanthropists that help out with that. My suggestion would be, how about the Bills owners giving free parking, free ticket admission, and free food to say thank you to the fans for all the years of support from Orchard Park to the new stadium, and give them a free football game. You know, you can give them a flag, you can give them a number one finger. You know, come on, guys. You know, now I know some of the season holder tickets will probably get a little aggravated, and there are some discussions going on about having some standing room only tickets. Now, look here. Who the hell is going to stand 4 to 6 hours in between aisles watching guys play football, even when they go by one quarter and they take a break and the band might play, you know, and they got to deal with the weather? Got to make it easy. Got to make it easy. That's my opinion. Anyways, what do you think about that? How about a free Bills game for the fans, and maybe they could work out a deal with the seat holders? Now, I know there's folks that go there every single time, but a lot of times, you know, you're coming from Rochester, Syracuse, hundreds of miles to get there. And we, you know, we got weather-related things that go on. You know, make a way. Make a way. So that's my suggestion. You make the ruling. What do you think about that? Yep. You can send an email to the station here. Send it to the Facebook. What do you say there? Roberts Records. Suggestion for a free Bills game for the fans. And working in agreement with ticket holders, season seat people, you know, the concessionaires, the parkers. I know those folks got to get paid. Come on. Come on. You know, got to get some of our tax money back. I didn't get no $1,700 from the tariff. I heard about $5,000 maybe coming. I didn't get any money when the COVID was going on, you know? I know it's a tool. I get it. You know? I help pay for stuff. I do. I pay taxes. All right. Anyways, you make the ruling on that one. Let me know on the Facebook about that. Free Bills game for the fans and their guests. Maybe and their families. Come on now. Come on. Don't be shy. I'm a very friendly guy. Me and Electra Elizabeth would love to go to a Bills game. It's over 100 miles away. You know, it just costs us so much that we can't afford it. All right, that's enough of that. The next thing and the final thing is this. Here again, we've had some really, really pretty good weather here in Rochester. I know it's been raining off and on. And as a former landscaper, those guys are taking it to the bank every week. Mowing, mulching, pruning, planting, trimming, cleanups. Ain't even a fall yet, you know? A fortune. Making a fortune out there. You can live on the job 7 days a week, 24 hours a day, if you can put some lights up somewhere. Water stuff, fertilize stuff, plant stuff. I'm telling you, cleaning gutters. It's been a good season for that. Economy isn't that broke, folks. But what I'm seeing, though, on the boulevard and at the supermarkets, you know, it's still warm enough and the ladies are dressing down and dressing halfway naked. A very nice show, ladies. I appreciate the human form there, you know.
Don't matter if you're skinny legs or big leg, you know, it's all you. You need to be loved. We all need to be loved. That's my opinion. Anyways, as I talked about this before, and I seen some shorts on some women, it's like, is that a pair of underwear? You know, those butt cheeks are hanging out there, halfway up the back. Like, what's going on there? Yeah, some women would say, well, that's your problem. You know, I like to dress like that. Oh, I get it. I get it. You know, well, I've seen men starting to do this. I've seen men wear underwear in restaurants, no pants, sandals. Yeah, there's a combination. I want to see that. And I've seen guys with shorts, you know, those spandex workout shorts, walking around, you know, showing off their flab and their flexes, you know, and butt cheeks hanging out and nut bulge in the front. Here's the thing. Eldridge Cleaver was onto this a long time ago, and that's all I'm going to say right now. He had a pair of pants he was trying to design, and we'll get back to that one on another show. Nevertheless, what do you think about guys wearing shorts with half their ass cheeks hanging out behind them when they walk by you? It could be shaved, could be tan, black, brown, you know, toned, flabby. What about that? You want to see that? You want to see that? Now, Lexi lives and loves all of me, and I love all of her, you know, but I don't know how many people are like that, you know. So just for you folks, I got a special song for everybody that does that. The Liz Loves, they have their butt cheeks hanging out of their shorts, underwear, walking around in public outside. I'm telling you, you do that stuff in other countries, you're killed, man. You're raped. You're taken away, never heard from again. Yeah, for real. I suggest you take another look at that situation. But for those people that just like to let it all hang out, I got a song for you by the Chi Lights. It's called Bottoms Up. So that's your thing. You make the ruling. Send me a message here at Rochester Free Radio, our Facebook. I like to hear about what you think about men with their butt cheeks hanging out, just like you see women doing. I don't know how you could sit on benches and stuff, you know, with nasty clothes and diseases. And, you know, you got to go to a restaurant like that with your ass on somebody's seat. I don't want to sit next to that. That's my opinion. You make the rule. Anyways. Bottoms up for all of you. Have a good time. Right here on Roberts Records, Rochester Free Radio. You make the ruling.

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All the further bottoms out there, however you label yourself. Yeah, a lot of work up here at the radio station here, Rochester Free Radio. 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Comes on again on Saturday nights from 10 p.m. to 2 a.m. in the morning for the special late, late night crowd. Yeah. That's you, you, you and me. Y'all invited. Yep. So let's go crazy. Yep, us DJs like to have fun too. We have fun with the audience. Hope you're digging it.

0: Yeah, here's a little something from a couple of DJs named Hudson and Landry. This is going out to Mr. Bob Scott there, our brother DJ. He's on the mend. He's going to be back on the radio as soon as he can. He's getting the studio together. He hasn't gotten flooded out. He's got a new roof on there after the last one got blown off in the winter. So look forward to seeing him. But he's a lot of fun, knows a lot of stuff. He's one of our elders here at the Rochester Free Radio Network.
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2: Heavy. Super trooper, where you living now, Ronnie Van?
3: On 39th Street.
2: That's my man, always in the top 40, huh, sweetheart?
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3: Wow, that's a memory flogger, Bob.
2: A little blast from the past for
3: in 10 seconds or less, cool, Daddy. Try and guess what happened to me just before you ambled across the street.
2: I'm drawing a blank, Ronnie, baby, so you better lay it on me.
3: A wino stumbled up and hit on me for the price of a jug.
2: And the hits just keep on coming. I see you got a new watch, Ron.
3: Solid gold. From that fabulous year, 1969.
2: What time is it, Ron?
3: At the sound of the tone, it'll be 1 o'clock in Bakersfield.
2: Stupefying. You still married, Ron?
3: Three kids and an up-and-comer.
2: One bubbling under.
3: Freaking out.
2: Right on. Who are the other boss jocks over the plant now, Ron?
3: We're wall-to-wall without a sight, nitty-gritty heavyweight guys who really know what's happening.
2: Hadley Bradley still there?
3: You better know it. And the real Tom Spiel, Lance Boyle, Bunny Rabbit, and our super-heavy, out-of-sight, all-night acid rocker, Hinky Dinky Parley Boo.
2: Heavy!
3: Well, Blue Eyes, let me say from the bottom of my super heart that it's been a sincere, freaked-out, wiggy blast bumping into you, one of my stereophonic compadres.
2: I can dig it, and likewise from old number one here, Ronnie Babe.
3: Wild. Got a split now, Bobberoonie. Taking the kids to the park where they can let it all hang out and swing. So blue skies and green lights for you and yours, and may all your problems be teeny-weeny ones.
2: The good Lord willing, and the creeks don't rise. We'll creeks don't rise. We'll creeks don't rise. We'll be back again tomorrow at the same spot on your radio.
3: And if you're listening in your car, thanks for the ride.
2: Arrivederci, Roma, and ciao, baby.
3: Bob, can I ask you a personal question?
2: Right on, man.
3: Is there anything wrong?
2: I've got to lay it on the line, Roddy, babe. I'm sicker than a dog.
3: Fantastic.
0: Yeah. Well, that's how we do it here in the radio world. Hope you're digging on that. Anyways, I was talking about this music a couple weeks back, and I finally got it. Yeah. One of my favorite bands. They've gone through some changes, but the five pretty much original guys got back together in 1993, and they put out another CD with Roger Glover producing. You got John Lord on the keyboard, Ian Pace on the skins, Ian Gillan doing the vocals, Roger Glover on the bass, and Mr. Richie Blackmore on the guitar. Deep Purple, The Battle Rages On. Going to showcase that right now here on Roberts Records, Rochester Free Radio, WRFZ 106.3 FM. And for you onliners, rochesterfreeradio.com. Welcome to Robert's Records. I'm Robert, And you met Electric Elizabeth a little bit earlier, and she likes the rock and roll too. So let's dig this 1993 Deep Purple, The Battle Rages On, right here, right now.

Yeah, you're listening to some new Deep Purple. It's called The Battle Rages On right here on Roberts Records. Yeah, Time to Kill, Talk About Love, Anya, Lick It Up, and we started out with The Battle Rages On. And we're going to keep on going. Ramshackle Man coming up next. Deep Purple, The Battle Rages On.

Yeah, and there it is. How about that, huh? All right, that's what I'm talking about. Yeah. Deep Purple, The Battle Rages On, man. What we heard there was Ramshackle Man, Twisted in the Tail, Nasty Piece of Work, Solitaire, and One Man's Meat. Now that's a song title. You see, when you're writing a song, it's got to be like, wow. That, you got to grab it with the title, then you got to grab it with the musical thing that people want to listen to called the hook, and you got to have some lyrics that talk simple, but penetrate. Yeah, One Man's Meat. Yeah, they got a neat little lyric book in here. Wow, what a chorus here. What do you got here? Let's see. One man's meat is another man's lousy luck. One man's meat is someone's empty well. One man's meat is some guy's aching butt. And one man's meat is another man's living hell. Wow. Deep Purple, The Battle Rages On. And Roger Glover, the bass guy, helped produce this, but George Martin did a little tuning up on the tunes there, man. Yeah, I like that. Anyways, Armin Spin's going to be coming on at midnight. I got a few minutes here. Having a good time. Let's get some laughs out here with Spike Jonze and the City Slickers right here on Robert's Records.

Oh, I feel so good when I hear that song, let me tell you. Oh, boy. Well, I'll tell you, it's been a pleasure playing the tunes tonight, man. I'm telling you, you're working me good, you know. Appreciate the workout. Hope you had a lot of fun like I did in Electric Elizabeth. Stay tuned for Armin Spins at midnight. If everything goes according to plan, the show will repeat on Saturday night, 10 p.m. to 2 a.m. in the morning, Eastern Standard Time, USA time. That's because we have an internet signal that goes around the world on RochesterFreeRadio.com. 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So Electric Elizabeth and I say thanks a lot for tuning in tonight. We're going to ride out with our ghost friends in the sky like we are. Like Yoko says, the sky comes all the way down to the ground. Think about that sometime. Know what is so and what isn't. Be wise, investigate, stay strong. Robert out.

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1: 3, 2, 1, blast off. Hey, baby, where you going? Why, baby's going to the agogo. Oh, shake it up, baby. Twist and shout and work it on out like wow, oh, wow. Oh, look at little sister shake. This is the underground. The Armin Shawbrook Spins Vinyl Radio Show with me, and Eric Shawbrook and Eric Pinellas on the mixing board. Dig it. The first cut is Hair from the musical Hair from the original album with lyrics by Rochester's, New York's James Rado. Rest in peace to Jim Rado, who is now flying through the cosmos. May the Lord open his front door for James Rado. And for everyone aboard your Captain Armin's musical, magical, psychedelic spaceship, oh, please strap yourself in. We are about to soar through the galaxies, heading out to Grooseville. You can bet your Clarabelle the Clown full-color tin lunchbox on that bunkie. Hair written by Rochester, New York's James Rado. We are playing all upstate New York bands and musicians this week. Thank you for listening. I'm

0: That was Fallen Angel doing The Reaper Shall Gather. Rest in peace, guitarist and songwriter John Krupe. Forever on at Steel Music Hall.
1: Next up, Sugar Doll. She's Only Happy When She's Dancing by Brian Adams with Lou Graham of Rochester, New York on backing vocals. We dig it!

0: That was Held Hostage from Syracuse doing Now We Ride. For everyone at Sharky's.
1: 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For everyone down at Monty's. 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

Oh, up next, Baby Doll, Surf Cat by Duke Galaxy and the Pipeliners from Rochester, New York, for everyone down at Friends and Players. Oh, pretty baby, you're just so groovy, baby.

0: There was Todd Bradley doing the Sidewinder. Todd Bradley, known from the Hi-Risers, doing cool instrumental rock. Forever in at Abilene.
1: Coming on now, Sweet Sugar. Thank all the barmaids by Unc Raj. Uncle Raj Pitcher is from upstate New York. 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We'll travel, baby.
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1: 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Check out a local band tonight and pick up their album or CD. 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

0: That was Lips Turn Blue featuring the late, great Phil Gnarro on vocals doing Just Push for everyone at the Bands at Barnard's.
1: Oh, Sugar Baby. Coming on next, Corporate America by Boston with vocals by Utica, New York's Fran Cosmo for everyone down at the Stanley Theater. Oh, baby, it's the way you walk, the way you talk.
2: Executives of a major U.S. chemical corporation denied they knew that polyvinyl chloride, tobacco companies, had knowledge of tobacco addiction. Scientists are stunned that an ice shelf the size of Rhode Island

That was Esther Phillips doing Home Is Where the Hatred Is, arranged and conducted by Rochester's Pee Wee Ellis. For everyone at the Python.

0: That was Magic on Money Records out of Rochester, New York, with the R&B track Workin', featuring Uncle Lou from 1999.
1: Free outside concert coming up this Thursday night, July 7th at 7:30 p.m. The Rochester Philharmonic Orchestra. Be there. Fun for the whole family. At the I Square stage near House of Guitars.
2: Yeah, nigga. I'm back. Yo, nigga, it's really.

0: cloth.
1: Oh, sugar baby, talk to him. By Simph from Rochester, New York. Simph is part of the Cloth Collective. For everyone down at the Dublin Underground. Oh, baby, you really got me a-going now.
2: Did you see?
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Hey, dang it, that was Tiger Love and Turnip Greens by Dwayne Eddy from Corning, New York. For everyone down at Tags. Oh, baby, it's absolutely all you. Yeah, all you. This is Armin Shawbrook Spins on Rochester Free Radio, WRFZ, LP Rochester.

Crooked Teeth by the Endangered Youth from Rochester, New York. For everyone down at the Secret Subway Show, and for all those punks just running loose out in the streets.

That was Red Dragon Cartel featuring Buffalo, New York's Louis Merlino on background vocals doing War Machine for everyone at the Continental.

Hey, dig it. Payback's a Bitch by Syracuse, New York's Mark Doyle and the Maniacs. For everyone down at the Yellow Balloon. Oh, baby, you're just so fine and so, so crazy, baby. Hey, dig it. 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It never stops. The greatest songs you have never heard. We have gone over 5 years without repeating the same song by the same artist. Like spread the word, like the bird is the word, out there in Songsville, USA, my friends. Hey, dig it. You're listening to Pure Madness. Ha ha ha!

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1: 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May God bless all females.

Oh, Baby, Please Come Home by Roger Coon from Rochester, New York. For everyone busking on Monroe Avenue. Oh, sweet, folky, bohemian baby. The House of Guitars says, thanks for listening to the show. If it's music, baby, we got it. The Great House of Guitars at 645 Titus Avenue, Rochester, New York. Go to houseofguitars.com.

Be Loving You by McKinney James. For everyone down at the Hero East, Oh Pretty Baby, it's the way you make me feel. Please don't drink and drive. It's a very

That was Aldersgate Contemporary Worship Team featuring the late, great Jim Manfredi on drums and vocals doing, "Lord, I Lift Your Name on High."

Fly Away by Papa Schmappa from Rochester, New York. For everyone down at Fatso's. Oh, you and me and the devil makes three. If you are having a drug problem, please, yeah, I say please, get medical help. We don't want to lose you. You don't even know what's in those drugs anymore. It could be your final hot-wired dose, like the end.

0: That was Buzzo doing the classic Eve of Destruction. The legendary Al Buzzo Bruno from Geneseo, New York.
1: 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Together we can make it a much better world. Through peace, love, music, and your kindness.

Let Me Go by Just Joe from Syracuse, New York. Just Joe was a singer in the band Brand New Sin for everyone down at Station 58. Oh, pretty baby, you're just so right. And treat me so naughty and nice.

Will This World Ever Know Peace by Joe Brocato. For everyone down at the Lovin' Cup. Oh, baby, you're the most together person that I know.

0: That was The Flesh Failures' Let the Sunshine In from the album Hair, written by Rochester's James Rado, for everyone at the Love Inn at the Highland Bowl.
1: Ow, ow, I hear the sirens a-calling me. Hey, boys, it sure looks like a ride is here. Here comes Fat Man and Little Boy. Bye-bye, Airman Showboat. Bye-bye, Eric Shawbrook. Bye-bye, baby, goodbye. This is your Captain Airman and my spacey space crew with our musical, magical, psychedelic spaceship. Docked here at the Great House of Guitars in Rochester, New York. Oh, give us a little radio feedback, radio feedback, radio feedback. Will you?

0: I'm Dr. Anthony Lizowitz, and this is Climate Connections. For years, the South Sacramento Christian Center has been a community hub, feeding people in need, running violence prevention programs, and even renovating a rec center. Now, they've helped make their neighborhood electric car friendly. South Sacramento does not have many electric vehicle chargers, and that can discourage people from switching to an EV. But last year, the church worked with a Green Jobs training program to give students from underserved areas a chance to build 2 EV chargers in the church parking lot. Les Simmons is the pastor.
1: We are at the core of our faith called to be stewards of this earth. And part of being a good steward is climate justice.
0: This program was supported by federal and foundation funding. 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Simmons says many people now come to charge up.
1: We have been really excited about the opportunity to serve our community in this way.
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1: To see the pride and joy on their faces, to say, look what we were a part of and the skill sets we learned, for me, it was deeply rewarding.
0: Climate Connections is produced by the Yale Center for Environmental Communication. 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
6: 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This week, we fly around and land on the calendar page for this week in 1983. And now, from the Gregory Leschishian Studios in Zephyr Hills, Florida, ladies and gentlemen, here's Jeff Michaels.
7: Hello and welcome to this weekend's edition of the Music Expert Retro Countdown. You know, I say weekend all the time, but some people play it during the week, so whatever day of the week it is, hello. I'm Jeff Michaels, and we've got the 40 biggest and then some on September 10th, 1983. We're going to take a look at that week in time, but first let's go back to September 3rd and the top three records. In at number 3, Maniac by Michael Sembello, the number 2 record last week, Every Breath You Take by The Police, and new at number 1 last week, Sweet Dreams Are Made of This by Eurythmics. Now we lead off this week's 40 with a debut entry. It's the fourth and final 80s hit for jazz guitarist George Benson. Following Give Me the Night, Turn Your Love Around, and Inside Love, here's Lady Love Me One More Time. Coming in at number 40, the legendary George Benson.

saved the best for last for me. That was one of my favorite George Benson tunes, Lady Love Me One More Time, this week debuting at number 40. Don't forget about the WBME Pro Boards website. Sometime midweek, but before the first airing of the show each week, Jack Skyseth has sat down and curated this amazing playlist that you can download to follow along with if you like. 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But one way or the other, they are amazing playlists that you just gotta see to believe. Jack Skyseth does an amazing job each week, and we always thank him for his efforts. 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Take a look at the general boards and Merc Weekly playlists to enjoy a look at all the great songs that we'll be playing. Now here's another debut entry, coming into the 40 at number 39, former Led Zeppelin lead singer Robert Plant and Big Log.

0: Coming into the 40th 39 this week, Big Log by Robert Plant. Our next debut is about a man who is in a relationship that's dying, yet both the man and woman are afraid to walk away from it. They both want to keep the relationship alive, yet both acknowledge that it is not the same anymore and wonder if the other one still loves them.
1: Two broken hearts, neither one knows what to say. Both

A duet of sorts. That's Peter Cetera and Paul Anka together on Hold Me Till the Morning Comes, debuting this week at number 38. The droppers were five this week. There was Hot Girls in Love by Loverboy, the ELO hit Rock and Roll is King, 1999 by Prince, Rita Coolidge's All Time High, and Take Me to Heart by Quarterflash. This is the fourth of those five debuts that come into the 40 this week in time. Coming in at number 37, here's Telephone by Sheena Easton.

0: subtitled Long Distance Love Affair. That was Telephone by Sheena Easton, debuting this week at number 37. It's been Tell Him, Tell Her, and now it's back to the beginning, but with a twist.
1: I am the chef, Dear Arbon, and I am preparing the soup for the D'Arbon Shawbrook Spins final show. I place a cup of early R&B and mix it into the broth. I steer in a cup of 60s and garage and psychedelic. I add a cup and a half of rare down-and-out blues, a cup of punk, 2 tablespoons of rare old golden oldies. I add some local upstate New York, a tablespoon of indie, new songs, and old gospel. Woo-hoo! There are aliens listening in to steal the recipe for my soup! You think you tried all the good soups? You haven't. I'll be serving lots of great songs you have never heard before in your whole life! On the Armin Shubrick Spins Final Show, served every Saturday from 3 p.m. to 5, Tuesdays 1 to 3, Thursday night at the midnight hour, Friday morning on Rochester Free Radio, WRFZ, 106.3 FM. I am the chef, D'Arbon.
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0: I'm Jeff Michaels, and now here's the first of the 3 songs in this week's 40 that have spent more than 20 weeks on the top 100. In week number 22, last week in the 40, a former top 5 called Never Gonna Let You Go. Here's Sergio Mendez.

sung by Liza Miller and Joe Fazzullo, credited on the label to Sergio Mendez, falling from 32 to 36, Never Gonna Let You Go. Up next is a song that was called Tell Her No in 1965, a hit for the Zombies. Recorded by the California band Smith in 1969 as Tell Him No, and now by country superstar Juice Newton, and back to the original title. Though Smith had a female and changed the gender, Juice left the title alone, and it changed the meaning as a result. Up 3 to 35, here's Juice's rendition of Tell Her No.

Moving up 5 to 35 this week, Tell Her No by Juice Newton. There were four songs by Elton John that were sampled in the 2021 song Cold Heart by Elton and Dua Lipa. Rocket Man, Sacrifice, Where's the Shura, and this song, Kiss the Bride. It spends its second week in the 40, this week at number 34.

Moving up four from the album Too Low for Zero, that was Elton John and Kiss the Bride. The Cashbox cover person this week in Time is Joan Jett and the Blackhearts. They speak of Joan Jett's time with the Runaways and her success as a solo artist. They mention her new record called Album at number 43 and rising, as well as point out she debuts this week in Time with her Sly and the Family Stone cover of Everyday People. It debuts this week in Time at number 88, and now here it is as a retro countdown bonus track.

That was a retro countdown bonus track by the magazine cover people Joan Jett and the Blackhearts, their version of Everyday People. Now back to the countdown. Overall, this next song is Cashbox hit number 9 for Journey,

There were two of their Billboard Top 40 hits that just missed, peaking at number 41 here on Cashbox, Walks Like a Lady and The Party's Over. This one peaked at number 23 last week and drops 10 this week to 33, After the Fall.

0: That was Journey on the Music Expert Retro Countdown, down 10 this week with After the Fall. Up next, this week's highest debuting record. Friends, this is Jeff Michaels here from the Music Expert Retro Countdown. 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
0: This week we're headed back to the 40 biggest and then some on September 10th, 1983. And now for one of the bigger duets of the 1980s, Islands in the Stream. Here's Kenny Rogers and Dolly Parton.

Third week on the Top 100, first week in the 40, our highest debut. That was Islands in the Stream by Dolly Parton and Kenny Rogers. Now let's head down the hall and go into the singles review staff room. This week they reviewed releases by Tim Finn, Tyrone Davis, Prince, and their spotlight is on the Commodores single Only You, saying that the Mylon Williams written cut is a tender love ballad with a heavily orchestrated climax, but it only got to number 60 on the pop side of things. Now here's another R&B artist, Jeffrey Osborne. In his third week in the 40, at 31, Don't You Get So Mad.

Don't You Get So Mad. This week, up 4-31, that was Jeffrey Osborne. Initially, Michael Masser and Jerry Goffin wanted Diana Ross and Barbara Streisand to record this next song together. But after Diana's label rejected it and Roberta Flack expressed interest and brought Peebo Bryson on board, it became their hit. Up 6-30 this week, Tonight I Celebrate My Love.

0: Bevo Bryson and Roberta Flack. Tonight I celebrate my love in at number 30. That does it for the first hour of this week's Music Expert Retro Countdown. The top 29 are still to come and will continue in just a bit.
1: I'm Dr. Anthony Lizerwitz, and this is Climate Connections. For years, the South Sacramento Christian Center has been a community hub, feeding people in need, running violence prevention programs, and even renovating a rec center. Now, they've helped make their neighborhood electric car friendly. South Sacramento does not have many electric vehicle chargers, and that can discourage people from switching to an EV. But last year, the church worked with a Green Jobs training program to give students from underserved areas a chance to build 2 EV chargers in the church parking lot. Les Simmons is the pastor.
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1: 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Simmons says many people now come to charge up.
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0: Now it's time for the highest debuting record on the top 100 this week in 1983. Coming in at number 77 for Stevie Nicks, here she is with a solo cut called If Anyone Falls.

0: Going on to peak at number 15 for Stevie Nicks, that was If Anyone Falls, a retro countdown bonus track.
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0: Welcome back to the Music Expert Retro Countdown. I'm Jeff Michaels, and we begin Hour 2 this week with a former Top 10 by Duran Duran.

Well, if there's anything Duran Duran should know, this week they hold at number 29. Their record is There's Something I Should Know. The range of time this week for the number ones is May 28th through November 12th. Quite a big range. And that's because we have three formers, four futures, and the current number one for a total of eight. Now here's one of those formers dropping from 17 to 28 this week by Eddie Grant.

and Electric Avenue. This week he drops to number 28. According to Cashbox, this next song is a powerful rock anthem that pulls out just about every long live rock and roll cliche there is. Dropping from their peak of 19 down to 27, here's Def Leppard.

Rock of Ages. That was Def Leppard. Last week at 19, their peak position, now at 27. Up next is a song that was supposed to be recorded by Air Supply. However, Clive Davis wanted to make changes to a few of the lyrics, and writer Michael Bolton told him, no way. So it landed in the hands of Laura Branigan, who this week spends her fifth week in the 40. The record is called How Am I Supposed to Live Without You, and it's up to number 26.

0: The 26th biggest record of the week is How Am I Supposed to Live Without You? That one's by Laura Branigan. And coming up, a recent change this week in 1983, and how it still can be heard. 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
0: Cashbox noted the irony of this next song using synthesizers and drum machines in a song that rails against the impersonal coldness of computerized society, saying that despite that, it works quite well. AI before there was AI. Up 1 to 25, Rick Springfield and Human Touch.

After a pair of weeks at 26, now up 1-25. That was Human Touch by Rick Springfield. There's a station change mentioned in this week's Cashbox magazine. The legendary LA Sounds of KNX-FM was no more, becoming a top 40 station called KKHR, Hit Radio 93. The Sounds would return later in the decade for a brief time, but it would be unsuccessful. However, the fondness for that LA sound and the station were given a reprieve several years ago, when an internet radio tribute station was launched, complete with the jingles and the Odyssey files. God bless the internet. Now here's a song on their playlist near the end, and it qualifies for that new station too, I suppose, as it's in its third week charting. It's already up to number 24, King of Pain by The Police.

So far at 40, 30, and now 24. King of Pain by The Police. Don't forget about our Facebook page where you can find out everything you want to know about the show, including where, when, and how you can listen. That's facebook.com/musicexpertretrocountdown. We hope you'll surf on over and give our page a like. The fourth hit in a year's time for the Australian band Men at Work peaked 2 weeks ago at number 12. Now dropping to number 23, It's a Mistake.

0: down 9-23 this week. It's a Mistake by Men at Work. Coming up, the hit that's completely missing.
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0: All right, thank you so much, Tom Green. I thank you, the listeners, for tuning in. I'm Jeff Michaels, and this week we're headed back for the 40 Biggest on September 10th, 1983. Here's a song that you might be surprised to hear is, as of this week in 1983, spending its fourth week charting and in at number 74 on the Black Contemporary Singles Charts. Yeah, it's true. Didn't get much higher, but hey, that's pretty impressive for a group out of England. With a song called True, here's Spandau Ballet. This week up two on the pop charts to number 22. So-

third week on at 22 this week, True by Spandau Ballet. In this week's edition of Cashbox, they list MTV's playlist, what's in their major rotations, and what they've recently added. It's interesting to note that while Take Me to Heart by Quarterflash is in heavy rotation still, it fell out of the pop charts this week in time. Listed in medium rotation is the future hit by Men at Work, while the one we heard just a couple songs ago isn't found anywhere on the list anymore. And there's even non-charters all over the place. But this record, at this point moving up the pop charts, is nowhere to be found. MTV was just too cool to play an Air Supply clip, apparently. Moving up 6 to 21 this week, they're Making Love Out of Nothing at All.

written by Jim Steinman. In at 21 this week, Making Love Out of Nothing at All by Air Supply. And now let's flip that record over for this week's B-Side Spotlight. It's a live cut by Air Supply, a song called Play It Again.

Late Again, Live in Concert by Air Supply. It was the other side of the Making Love Out of Nothing at All single and is this week's B-Side Spotlight. We move back to the countdown by telling you that there's four movie hits in this week's 40. Two from Flashdance, one from Risky Business, and this one from the John Travolta movie, Stayin' Alive. Here's Sly's younger bro, Frank. He moves up five with Far From Over. This is

That was Frank Stallone on the Music Expert Retro Countdown. He's up 5 to 20 this week with Far From Over. And now let's go back an additional 10 years for this week's extended flashback. New at number 1 on this date in 1973 was this record by Helen Reddy.

0: Number one on September 10th, 1973. Brand new at the top, Delta Dawn by Helen Reddy. It's this week's extended flashback. We've got the 19 top hits to come. Stick around for more of the Music Expert Retro Countdown.
1: I'm Dr. Anthony Lizowitz, and this is Climate Connections. When hurricanes or other disasters hit, children are vulnerable, but they are not just passive victims. Many step up to help themselves and their communities. Lori Peek of the University of Colorado Boulder studies the impact of disasters on kids. She says when families were in shelters during Hurricane Katrina,
2: the older kids, they sometimes set up like sports activities, coloring. They even babysat for moms who were having to stand in lines to get the aid.
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1: Peek says getting involved in age-appropriate ways can help kids process the disaster they experienced or witnessed, and it shows them the power they have to make a difference. Climate Connections is produced by the Yale Center for Environmental Communication. 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
0: Now it's time for a Retro Countdown bonus track. It's Def Leppard and their follow-up to Rock of Ages, a song that would get as high as number 27 on the national charts. Now here they are with a track called Foolin'.

0: debuting at number 85 this week in 1983, That Was Foolin' by Def Leppard, the Retro Countdown bonus track.
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0: 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Welcome back to the Music Expert Retro Countdown, where we always play the biggest of the big and the best of the best. I'm Jeff Michaels, and this week we're headed back for the 40 biggest and then some on September the 10th of 1983. Moving up one to start the third hour is the LA band Shalimar, mainly led by Jody Watley, Howard Hewitt, and Jeffrey Daniel. They're in at number 19 with Dead Giveaway.

That was Shalimar and Dead Giveaway. This week they're in at number 19. When Pete Byrne and Rob Fisher were looking for a name for their duo, Pete wanted something that suggested a pair, or two, and came up with the name Naked Eyes. EMI America, their record label, hated the name, and they tried to persuade them to change it. So, Pete suggested it was either that or, what he told them was his alternate choice, Boulevard Credibility. He was kidding, but they didn't know that, and EMI let them stick with the name they wanted. Now their second hit moves up three notches to number 18. It's called Promises, Promises.

the duo of Naked Eyes and Promises, Promises. This week they're up 3-18. Let's take a look at the longest on the album charts this week in time. At 152 weeks on the Pop LP charts is Kenny Rogers' Greatest Hits. Weirdly, at 130 weeks is the same album on the Country LP charts. Not sure why it's 22 weeks off, but that's what Cashbox reported this week in time. On the R&B LP charts, at 48 weeks, it's the self-titled album by Lionel Richie. And on the pop singles charts, 24 weeks on the top 100 for Irene Cara and Flashdance, What a Feeling. This week she drops 5 to number 17.

0: performer at number one, now at 17. Flashdance, What a Feeling by Irene Cara. And coming up, a couple of interesting side top fives.
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0: Hi, thank you so much, Tom Green. This week we're headed back for the 40 biggest on September 10th, 1983. I'm your host, Jeff Michaels, and we continue with the second of the seven top 40 hits on Cashbox for the Human League. Dropping from the number seven peak with Heat Feeling Fascination, this week the group drops nine to number 16.

After 3 weeks in the top 10, now at 16, that was Fascination by the Human League. Now let's take a look at the top 5 video cassettes this week in time. In at number 5, First Blood, while High Road to China is in at number 4. The third biggest video cassette of the week, The Verdict, while 48 Hours comes in at number 2. And the number 1 video cassette this week in 1983 is a classic called Porky's. Now here's a song that spent a couple weeks in the top 10, fell out last week, and now drops 4 more to number 15. Here is Stand Back by Stevie Nicks. No one.

Moving downwards to number 15. That was Stand Back by Stevie Nicks. Well, we looked at the video cassettes. How about the top five video games this weekend time? At number 5, a favorite of mine from the old school days, Keystone Capers. Another favorite at number 4, Q-Bert. While at number 3, everyone's favorite, Ms. Pac-Man. Centipede was in at number 2, and number 1, one that I don't really remember all that much, but hey, it was number 1, so it must have been popular, a video game called Enduro. Now we've got a record moving up the charts still, this week up 2 to 14, Lawyers in Love by Jackson Browne.

0: coming in at number 14 this week, up to Lawyers in Love by Jackson Browne. When we come back, we pay tribute to a lady who was much bigger than her three hits in the USA suggested.
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0: Hey there, folks and friends. This is Jeff Michaels. And if you're enjoying this broadcast of the Music Expert Retro Countdown right here on Rochester Free Radio, you can continue to do that. 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
0: Welcome back to the Music Expert Retro Countdown with the biggest of the big and the best of the best, and the cream of the crop, as it were. I'm Jeff Michaels, and hey, who bigger, especially in 1983, than Michael Jackson? His fourth hit from the Thriller album moves up to number 13.

coming in at number 13 this week, Human Nature by Michael Jackson. So far, the Stray Cats have spent 4 weeks on the charts with hit number 3. They've been at 38, 29, 18, and now number 12 with Sexy and 17.

0: Take that sound and shake it around. 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Take that sound and shake it around. Oh, my, my, my.
1: The 12th biggest record this week in 1983, She's Sexy and 17 by the Stray Cats. Born in 1951 in Wales, Gaynor Hopkins was exposed to music by her siblings. Elvis, Sinatra, the Beatles, all acts that she heard around the house. But it was Tina Turner and Janis Joplin who made the biggest impression on her. Her first public performances were in church, and by 1969, her aunt put her in a talent competition. Placing second, she was inspired to pursue a career in music. She worked as a backing singer, then formed a group called Imagination. And due to the success of Mary Hopkin, she changed her professional name to Shireen Davis. By 1975, gaining attention and offered a contract by RCA Records, they recommended another change in name, and putting it together from names she saw in a newspaper, she became Bonnie Tyler. A few singles failed to chart, and she got attention with a single that was to be included in a British children's series, but because the lyrics troubled them, it was banned.

from 1977, a number 27 UK entry called More Than a Lover. It appeared on her debut LP, The World Starts Tonight. But in the spring of that year, surgery had to happen, as she had nodules on her vocal cords. During a 6-week period of resting her voice, she got frustrated and screamed, which resulted in her signature raspy sound, which could be heard on her first huge hit coming in early 1978. It's a Heartache went to number 4 in the UK and number 3 in the USA. It-

The first top 10 for Bonnie Tyler, It's a Heartache. RCA wanted her to lean more into country territory than she wanted to be recording, so when her contract was up, she declined an extension. CBS signed her in 1982, and her first choice to produce her first release was Jim Steinman. She liked his sound and his writing style, and after initially declining, he reconsidered once he heard her rock-oriented demos. Paired with Rory Dodd, who had sang on Jim's soul hit as an artist, Rock and Roll Dreams Come Through, she has the biggest upwards mover on the charts for the week of September 10, 1983, with an all-time classic, one called Total Eclipse of the Heart.

coming in at number 11 this week in 1983, Total Eclipse of the Heart. Her other hit was also written by Jim Steinman, Holding Out for a Hero, which was included in the film Footloose. In 1986, she recorded a song called If You Were a Woman and I Was a Man, which was later rewritten as You Give Love a Bad Name. And in 1988, Bonnie recorded The Best, which later Tina Turner had a hit with. She recorded 18 albums and many singles in her career. Her final single coming in April of 2026, One World, One Home. From the documentary Homeless, the proceeds are dedicated to securing affordable housing for underprivileged families. Not long after, she underwent emergency surgery for a perforated intestine and was placed in an induced coma in Portugal. She would not recover, passing away on July 8, 2026. Bonnie Tyler was 75 years old. We'll continue the countdown in hour number 4 with the 10 biggest hits on September 10th, 1983.

0: I'm Dr. Anthony Lazarowitz, and this is Climate Connections. A community in Washington State has built a memorial, not to honor the past, but to acknowledge the future of climate change. Bainbridge Island on Puget Sound is at risk of flooding during very high tides, also known as king tides. And as sea levels rise, this threat will increase. Laura Hansen, a scientist who lives on the island and works for the nonprofit EcoAdapt, conceived of an art installation to make sea level rise feel more tangible. She calls it a reverse time capsule.
1: Time capsules preserve the past for the future to see. We wanted to preserve the future for the current to see.
0: The piece, built last year, is a stone bench by the water. People who use it rest their feet at the current king tide mark and sit about 18 inches above that, the height sea levels could reach by mid-century under the most extreme projections. A 5-foot-high stone pillar next to the bench marks one of the worst-case sea level rise projections for the end of the century. Hansen hopes it encourages people to consider the risks.
1: Art allows people to be approached by science when they're not expecting it, and maybe convince them to take action in a way that hearing the droning numbers won't.
0: Climate Connections is produced by the Yale Center for Environmental Communication. To learn more about climate change, visit climateconnections.org.
2: 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It's Huey Lewis and the News with Heart and Soul.

0: Going on to peak in the top 10 for Huey Lewis and the News, that was Heart and Soul, a Retro Countdown bonus track.
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Welcome back to our look at the 40 biggest hits and then some on September 10th, 1983. I'm Jeff Michaels, and you're tuned in to the Music Expert Retro Countdown. The first hit from the second album by Asia is at number 10 and still rising. Coming from Alpha, here they are with Don't Cry.

Don't Cry by Asia. They're moving up three this week to number 10. Back in 1977, David Bowie and Iggy Pop wrote this next song together. Iggy issued it on his LP, The Idiot. It was a single, and it failed to chart. By 1983, times were getting hard for Iggy, and David recorded a rendition, produced by he and Nile Rodgers to help Iggy with his finances. And it sold well, going top 10 in more than 10 countries around the world. This week on Cashbox, David holds at number 9.

The record is called China Girl. It's number 9 this week in Time and the Records by David Bowie. Since the Beatles did it in 1964, who do you think was next in putting 3 songs in the top 10 from a debut album? Well, it wasn't the Bee Gees, Chicago, Fleetwood Mac, America, Queen, or even Boston, a group whose debut album is legendary. This title goes to the act who hit the top 10 last week for the 3rd time from their first LP. It all started with Do You Really Want to Hurt Me?, continued with Time, Clock of the Heart, and the 3rd comes with I'll Tumble For Ya. In at number 8 again this week, here are Culture Club.

the British group Culture Club and I'll Tumble For Ya, this week holding at number 8. All right, you're a huge star. You have a lot of hits and some choice LP cuts the fans want to hear. So some hits will probably get jettisoned from the live set. Which one do you pick? Well, this week at number 7 is one that Billy Joel stopped performing in 1991. Yeah, that's right. All those years ago, since he performed Tell Her About It. His first hit from the LP, An Innocent Man, moves up 3 more this week to number 7.

0: The seventh biggest hit this week in 1983, Tell Her About It by Billy Joel. Coming up, the one song that actually includes five, all written by the same man.
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0: While you enjoy this weekend's Music Expert Retro Countdown, look forward to next week when we head into the archives for an encore airing of the 40 Biggest from September 18, 1965. We look at an iconic song and its unlikely origins. The tune that resonated the strongest with Vietnam vets and the word used in 21 song titles. It's never been back-to-back on the survey, except for this chart date. All that and more next weekend on the Music Expert Retro Countdown as we head back to September 18th, 1965.
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0: As we work our way towards the number one song this week in 1983, let's take a look at what was tops in other countries. At number one in Argentina was Fame by Irene Cara. Yep, for some reason that was number one, while number 10 that week in time was Flashdance. That was the number one song in Japan by Irene Cara, while Sweet Dreams by Eurythmics was number one in Canada. And in the UK, it was Gold by Spandau Ballet. And we'll find out what was number one this week in the USA in just a little bit. But now here's what was number six this week in the USA. She Works Hard for the Money. Here's Donna Summer.

down 1-6 this week. She works hard for the money by Donna Summer. Up next, we have a group who began in 1977 as a punk band and changed a new wave by 1980. Their first of the two pop top 40 hits they enjoyed is called The Safety Dance. Now, in at number 5, up 1, here's Men Without Hats.

The fifth biggest hit this week in 83, The Safety Dance by Men Without Hats. Now let's take a look at the top of the other major charts in the USA. In at number 1 AC, How Am I Supposed to Live Without You by Laura Branigan. The number 1 R&B song this week in time, Cold Blooded by Rick James. It's at number 42 pop this week in time, headed for a number 38 peak. Now let's take a look at what was the number 1 jazz LP. We heard a track from it at number 40, Lady Love Me One More Time, of course, by George Benson. His LP, In Your Eyes, is the number 1 jazz LP, and now here's a track from that number 1 album.

In Search of a Dream by George Benson, a track from the number one jazz LP this week in time called In Your Eyes. In at number one country is this record, It Didn't Chart Pop and It's New at the Top by John Conley.

0: I'm Only In It For The Love by John Conley, the new number one country record this week in 1983. And now here's a track from the number one album again this week in time, Synchronicity by The Police.
1: No!

From the number one LP again this week in time, Synchronicity by The Police. That was a track written by Stuart Copeland called Miss Gradenko. We return to the countdown, and while many know that with this next song, Irving Berlin became the oldest living songwriter to have a top 10 entry, it isn't just because he wrote the bass song. Taco also puts nods to other songs that Irving Berlin wrote, like White Christmas, Alexander's Ragtime Band, Always, and There's No Business Like Show Business. Listen for them within Putting on the Ritz, holding this week at number 4.

and other it's. Different types who wear a day coat, pants with stripes and cutaway coat, perfect fits, putting on the Ritz.

0: Holding at number four this week in time, Putting on the Ritz by Taco. And coming up is this week's three biggest hits. Hey there, Jeff Michaels here. 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
0: Now here's a group that had big hits in 85 and 86, like Shout, Head Over Heels, and Everybody Wants to Rule the World. This week in time, they're peaking for the very first time in the USA with a track called Change. In at number 74, here's Tears for Fears.

0: peaking at number 74 this week in 1983, that was Changed by Tears for Fears. You just heard it as a Retro Countdown bonus track.
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0: I thank you, Tom Green, and I thank you, the listeners, for tuning in. I'm Jeff Michaels, and we thank the review staff for looking at albums this week in time by Tavares, Pablo Cruz, Mick Fleetwood Zoo, and the Eddie and the Cruisers soundtrack. They call it a rehashing of Springsteen motifs, but likes the covered tunes and says it's a blues rock alternative to all the dance-oriented soundtracks currently hitting big. Like the Flashdance soundtrack, which has two in the 40. The title cut at number 17 and holding at number 3, this hit by Michael Cimbello. Just

for the second week in a row at number three, that was Maniac by Michael Sembello. Breaking down the top 40 this week in time, we have two duos, two trios, three duets, seven solo women, 11 bands or groups, and 14 solo men. That adds up to 39 because this next group has two in the 40. Earlier, we heard King of Pain, and now here's their prior hit, the former number one called

was The Police and Every Breath You Take, holding this week at number 2. Now let's take a look at what was most played on jukeboxes. Like on the country charts, I'm Only In It for the Love by John Conley. Unlike the R&B charts, Freakazoid by Midnight Star was tops with R&B audiences. And it didn't matter whether it was a jukebox or the radio, this record was the number one song again this week in time. For the second week in a row, here are Eurythmics at the top of the charts with Sweet Dreams Are Made of This.

0: second week running at the top of the charts. Sweet Dreams Are Made of This by Eurythmics. And there they are, the 40 biggest hits and then some on September 10th, 1983. We get the rankings and stories behind the songs from Cashbox Magazine, in addition to the script writing this week by Michael Fox, our producer. We record the show in Zephyr Hills, Florida at Best Music Expert Studios, and I'm Jeff Michaels. 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
1: I'm Dr. Anthony Lizerwitz, and this is Climate Connections. As the climate warms, the biggest little city in the world, Reno, Nevada, is experiencing some of the biggest changes. Last fall, temperatures in Reno did not dip below freezing until November 19th. It was the city's latest fall freeze on record. And scientists from the nonprofit Climate Central have found that Reno's first fall freeze of the season is now happening 41 days later on average than it did in 1970. Among the more than 200 U.S. cities they analyzed, that's the longest delay.
2: And so it is a pattern.
1: Baker Perry, Nevada state climatologist, says the shift is driven by both global warming and rapid development as Reno's population booms and the city grows.
2: As Reno and other areas have grown and developed, we've seen an increase in surfaces that are made up of concrete, asphalt.
1: These surfaces absorb heat from the sun, making the city hotter than surrounding areas. Perry says data from Winnemucca and Boca Reservoir, two nearby areas that are more rural, show a fall freeze delay of about 2 weeks. That's significant, but much less than what Reno is experiencing. So people are contributing to Reno's warming climate in more ways than one.
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0: Hi, this is Steve Summers, and this week on the Oldies Time Machine, Little Joe Cook of Little Joe and the Thrillers was inspired to write this song about his girlfriend. Then we'll discover that this rock and roll band was recognized as the first rock and roll band from Western New York to achieve national chart success. And you won't want to miss the radio station survey song and a record by P.F. Sloan that was banned by a lot of radio stations. 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Plus, Wyatt will be here with a Motown memory and the Elvis moment. And now it's time for Wyatt and I to hop into the OTM transport and head for the launch pad.
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He's got his 1 foot in Vermont and 1 foot in New Hampshire and the rest of his body in Tennessee. He's Steve Summers with his big old box of records to play on the oldies time machine. Hey!

Yes, indeed. Steve Summers back with my big old box of records to play for you right here on the Oldies Time Machine. Welcome aboard. We just heard The Mountains High from Dick and Dee Dee being played September 15th, 1961 at KB in Buffalo. And we started off the Oldies Time Machine with one of my favorite Roy Orbison songs, Oh Pretty Woman, being played in September 64 at KB in Buffalo. Flagler Beach, Florida and Newport, Oregon, you're in orbit with the Oldies Time Machine. 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Well, for the Beatles, the June 1964 sessions at Abbey Road were specifically organized to capture the raw energy of early American rock and roll and rhythm and blues. By August, September 1964, many radio stations were playing two tracks by the Beatles, originally done by pioneering American rock and roll artist. What were those two songs? Details coming up. But first, September 15th, 1967, at KJR Seattle, they were playing The Third Rail.

quotations from the New York Stock Exchange. Heart attacks up 2 3/4. Mental illness split 3-4-1. Ulcers up 1. General chaos. That's general chaos is up 1/4. The Great Society, unfortunately, is down.

There they go, run, run, run from the third rail on the oldies time machine. Well, for the Beatles, the June 1964 sessions at Abbey Road were specifically organized to capture the raw energy of early American rock and roll and R&B. American rock and roll has always been a core inspiration for the Beatles, and they chose to pay homage to those pioneering American artists by recording two American rock and roll songs. The songs were Matchbox, written by Carl Perkins, and an R&B rocker done by Larry Williams, Slow Down. Both songs were number two this week in September 1964 at WKBW Buffalo.

0: Hey, you hep cats and cutie kitties, slide on by and be as cool as you wanna with Steve Summers. And if you're not feeling that cool, just keep listening. And Steve and the oldies will get you there, feeling fine as wine in oldies time.
1: Here's Little Caesar and the Consoles. They were from Toronto, Canada, and thus this was a bigger hit in Canada than it was in the States.

0: This is Tom Tompkins, and I listen to Steve Summers and the Oldies Time Machine from my home in Shelburne, Vermont. 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
1: Wyatt's got his big old bucket of Motown records, and he's going to play one of them in just about 3 minutes here on the Oldies Time Machine. 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
5: 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Just a jackknife

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1: In 1969, Junior Walker and the All-Stars had just scored one of the biggest hits of their career with What Does It Take to Win Your Love, which proved that Junior Walker could succeed as a ballad singer, not just as the hard-driving saxophonist behind hits like Shotgun. Motown quickly followed that success by having him record another emotional ballad, which had only recently become a hit for the Guess Who. But rather than imitate the Guess Who original, Motown producers reshaped the song into a soul performance. The song, which is this week's Motown memory, is These Eyes.

0: We're digging deeper and deeper for those golden oldie nuggets on the oldies time machine.
1: I had to go to find a steam shovel for this one. October 15th, 1957, Carol Jarvis performed the song Rebel on Dick Clark's American Bandstand. 1 month earlier, on September 2nd, 1957, it entered the Billboard Top 100 chart. Eventually, it peaked at number 48 and spent 16 weeks on the Top 100. It's a rare one. It's Carol Jarvis and Rebel.

0: to the moon.
1: Maybe that wouldn't be such a bad idea, going to the moon. As Wyatt said in last week's program, everything on Earth here seems to be in a ball of confusion. So maybe going to the moon, we'd get a little peace and quiet for you. Anyway, that song was Jonathan King, done by Jonathan King. Remember that one? And it was being played in September 1965 at KRUX in Phoenix, a station that Lee Hazelwood worked for briefly as a disc jockey. Jonathan King and Everyone's Gone to the Moon. Well, next half hour, we've got the doo-wopper, the instrumental nugget, the survey song, and Wyatt will be here with the Elvis moment, all for you.
2: 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As a teenager, I remember listening to WHB Kansas City. 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
5: Little Joe and the Thrillers were an American R&B and doo-wop vocal group formed in Philadelphia in 1956 and led by Little Joe Cook, who had a piercing falsetto voice. The Thrillers had a record out in the fall of 57, which reached number 22 on the Billboard Hot 100. Cook wrote this upbeat track as a fun and affectionate song about his girlfriend. He nicknamed her Peanut. Success of this record was helped immensely by early television exposure on American Bandstand. Here's Little Joe and the Thrillers with a song that was in the top 10 this week, 1957, at WORC Worcester. It's called Peanuts.

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1: We always play at least one instrumental every week right here on the Oldies Time Machine, and our feature is called the Instrumental Nugget, and that's coming up in less than 3 minutes right here on the Oldies Time Machine. Here's a rare one, though, being played on Wixie in Cleveland, September 12, 1966, not too often played by Crispian St. Peters. Of course, it wasn't as big as his hit, The Pied Piper. This one's called Changes.

0: instrumental nugget of the week on the Oldies Time Machine with Steve Summers.
1: The Toon Rockers were an instrumental rock band from Western New York. The group was made up of boyhood friends from the Egretsville suburb of Buffalo and are recognized as the first rock and roll band out of Buffalo to achieve national chart success. WBNY disc jockey Lucky Pierre got them started when he hired them to play at his weekly record hops. The Toon Rockers only hit the charts just once after they released an instrumental entitled The Green Mosquito. The tune did well both in Buffalo and Toronto. This record was in the top five this week in 1958 at WKBW and did well on the Chum Survey Toronto in September 58. Here's the Toon Rockers and The Green Mosquito. It's this week's instrumental nugget.

0: Hey, I see somebody's knocking on my door. It's Wyatt. He's going to bring in the preview for the Elvis moment. But coming up before the Elvis moment, I'm going to have this radio station survey song. You won't want to miss this one. It was a song that was banned by a lot of radio stations, done by P.F. Sloan. Wyatt, what's that Elvis moment going to be?
1: For the Elvis moment, I'll play a song from the movie Kid Galahad, which actually contains some good advice. Steve Summers has been checking radio station music surveys all over the country. It's time for the music survey feature on the Oldies Time Machine.
0: The songwriter P.F. Sloan had a song out in the fall of 1965. Unlike Sloan's anti-war protest anthem, Eve of Destruction, which was a number one for Barry McGuire, this single was banned by a lot of radio stations at the time due to its raw and bleak portrayal of a dysfunctional family. However, many radio stations chose to play it. Here's why. Progressive and rebellious DJs who sympathized with the counterculture decided to play it, including legendary broadcaster Casey Kasem. Plus, the song received persistent requests. Harmonica was used on the track, which was very much a signature element of P.F. Sloan's musical style. This record was prominently played on KIMN Denver, KJR Seattle, C-Fun in Vancouver, and in New England, both WMEX and WBZ played it. On September 24th, 1965, at WMEX Boston, the number 13 record was by P.F. Sloan, The Sins of a Family.

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1: Here she comes, that cute little girl. And the answer is yes, Emma, yes.
2: This is Emma Mazzola from Belleville, Ohio. Mr. Summers, can you please put some Elvis on now?
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4: Hello, this is Wyatt with you again from the Oldies Time Machine Mid-Ohio studio for the Elvis moment. Written by Ruth Batchelor and Bob Roberts, King of the Whole Wide World is a song originally recorded by Elvis Presley for the 1962 United Artists motion picture Kid Galahad. The movie was a remake of a not very distinguished 1930s boxing picture. The song reached number 30 on the Billboard Hot 100, but might have done better on the charts, except that it was competing with She's Not You, which had just broken into the top 100 when the movie soundtrack was shipped. So we'll turn the Wayback Time Machine back now to October 27th, 1961, at Radio Recorders Hollywood, right here on the Oldies Time Machine.

Well, the old clock on the wall says we're just about out of time, but we've got time to stroll on down to Lulu's, relax, enjoy ourselves, and get ready for next week's show. And that reminds me that this song, Down at Lulu's, was being played September 16th, 1968, at WLS Chicago. Larry Lujack was pictured on the survey, and it said, "Did you Lujack today?" People were getting into bubblegum music at this time, and there were two notable bubblegum songs on this week's chart in September 68. 1-2-3 Red Light by the 1910 Fruit Gum Company, and the Ohio Express had Down at Lulu's. See you next week right here.

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9: 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I'm Preston Ayotte alongside my co-host, my father, Michael Ayotte, and dad. How are we doing today?
10: Hey, I'm doing great. What a day yesterday was. Finally, the NFL is back.
9: Exciting games all around, especially for the local Bills fans.
10: Absolutely. They even had a Bills watch party in downtown Rochester, East and Alexander. They shut the street off. Man, it looked like there's quite a few people there. They had a white knuckler, though. They had to wait right to the very end to see the Bills win, but looked like a great time down there.
9: Let's go. Let's get right into this. We got NFL, and surprisingly, we got exciting games to go over in college football as well.
10: Yes. A little bit better schedule this weekend. Some good games and some crazy results, too, that I don't think any of us saw coming.
9: Let's get right into the crazy. Why don't we? First game we're going to go over, it was Oklahoma State versus Oregon. If you did not watch college football Saturday, you're probably thinking, why are you guys going over this game? Why are you wasting your time? It's obvious Oregon steamrolled them. You would be wrong. One of the most shocking upsets in college football recently, Oklahoma State defeated number six, Oregon.
10: Oregon, a lot of people's pick. I think I was right there. Thought they would, I mean, they still could, contend for the national championship. But, man, they got off to a rough start the week before against Boise State. Barely won that game. Oklahoma State, I think they had a 10-game losing streak to FBS opponents back to last year. And like you said, Oregon beat them 69-3 last year.
9: Yep.
10: This was, I think they were like a 3-touchdown favorite, maybe even more than that. And I was watching this, I was watching a different game, and I saw the score for this one, and I kept seeing the score. Oklahoma State was ahead, or it was close. I think they were ahead most of the time. And I was like, well, that's going to change. Sooner or later, Oregon's just going to blow them out, right? It never did. It never changed.
9: Yep.
10: Oklahoma State, and if you watched the game, ended up watching it after the other game I was watching was over, because this game started a little later than the noon. It was like in between. It wasn't noon and it wasn't 3:30. It was like, I don't know, 1 or 2 or something like that. Anyway, that score doesn't really say how bad Oklahoma State beat them. They like doubled them in yards, doubled them in first downs. Their quarterback totally outplayed Dante Moore of Oregon, who was everybody's Heisman candidate, which I never saw in my, I never thought he was that great myself, but all the experts seem to think he is. And just unbelievable how they manhandled a team full of pros.
9: Yeah. Yeah, it is. And it was just a rough day for that Oregon defense. They could not get off the field. Mestemaker had himself a day. And that, like I said, that is one of the most shocking upsets. You would think Oregon would just steamroll them. You would think they have a chance to go undefeated. Not anymore. A tough loss for them, and I believe they dropped all the way down to 21 in the rankings today.
10: Did they drop that far? They should after that. Barely beating Boise and then having that outcome on Saturday. They have, I'm jumping ahead, I don't know when it is. I don't think it's next week, but it's coming up soon. A big-time game against USC, and if they don't win that game, they're done. They absolutely have to win that game.
9: They, you might argue they have to win the rest of their games, and they do not have an easy schedule.
10: No, not at all. So, obviously,
9: It was 554 total yards for Oklahoma State versus Oregon's 281. Mestemaker had 317 through the air, and they had 237 on the ground. Oregon didn't even crack 100 on the ground. They got 90, and they didn't even crack 200 in the passing yards.
10: OSU lost to Tulsa the week before. Just let that register for a minute.
9: Yeah.
10: College football is so unpredictable now. You can't predict anything.
9: I like it, though.
10: It's good in a way, yeah, right? I mean, a lot of these guys on OSU, I heard today they had 91 new players from last year.
9: Wow.
10: It's the most ever, biggest ever turnover, I should say, from one year to the next. A lot of these players, because the coach came from North Texas. Let that sink in for a minute. The players on that weren't good enough to be on any other team. They were on North Texas last year. And this team just beat Oregon.
9: Yeah.
10: You cannot explain it. One, obviously, Oregon thought this was going to be an easy game. No matter what the coaches told them, the players probably didn't buy into it because they steamrolled them last year. And two, OSU is a lot better than we thought. And three, Dante Moore, I think, is one of the most overrated players in college football. And
9: yeah,
10: he's got a lot to prove to me to be a top five pick.
9: Yeah, 100%. It makes you wonder, did he really make that right decision going back to college? Because a lot of people had the New York Jets selecting this guy, and maybe they dodged a bullet with him going back to college.
10: Maybe. I mean, it's a long season. We'll see, but I mean, I watched him play almost every game last year, and yes, he's good, but I never saw that elite quarterback that you would have to be top five or top two pick, like they said last year.
9: Yeah.
10: So, like I said, he's got a lot of big games. I mean, if he comes up big in those, he can turn it right around, but definitely has his work cut out for him and that team. And Dan Lanning, who I like as a coach, but they just never seem to live up to expectations.
9: No, they don't. I have a hard time believing Dan Lanning didn't give that message that you thought that this was not going to be an easy game. I have a hard time thinking he didn't do that because this guy has them, it seems, prepped for every single game, whether they're playing a Sun Belt team, a Division II team, the best team in college football. Dan Lanning doesn't usually have games like this.
10: No, this is unusual. I mean, he comes up, he's come up small in the huge games, you know, against the top five team where he's, you know, going up against, like last year, Indiana or Ohio State.
9: Yeah.
10: But when it comes to these teams that so-called cupcakes, they usually, there's no problem. So this is a strange one to me.
9: Yeah, and then, like you mentioned, they barely beat Boise as well, so.
10: Something's amiss there, whether this team just isn't as talented as we thought, or it's just, I don't know what it is, but something strange going on in Oregon.
9: Well, let's head on to our next game as a big upset for Oklahoma State, 39-31. Michigan and Oklahoma, 1-1 Michigan Wolverines, 2-0 Michigan Wolverines, defeated Oklahoma. A poor showing from John Mateer. And Michigan gets that win they really needed. This is really, in my opinion, the start of the Kyle Whittingham era because last week was ridiculous.
10: Yeah, we all know what happened last week, the 1 second put back on the clock and the Hail Mary and all that. But no matter what, however you feel about that, we got to move on from it. Michigan's 2-0 now. I'm a Michigan fan, but I'm realistic. I don't think they're that good of a team. I think they're a decent team. I think their defense is really good. Obviously, I got to see more from Bryce Underwood. He played better this week than the week before. He ran the ball quite a bit. He didn't make any bad decisions. He had a bunch of drops, too, so his passing yards could have been better. But this was a defensive struggle. Both these defenses are really good, and I think it's hard to take too much from the offenses in this game because of these defenses being so good. But so I guess you could go two ways with this one. You can go, these defenses were so good, it's just the offenses couldn't move the ball much. Or you can go that, hey, the quarterback play in both these teams, you know, is not what it needs to be.
9: Yeah, no doubt about it. What Bryce Underwood was able to do on Venables against the Venables defense, pretty impressive. The coaches had him prepared. I heard their offensive coordinators from Utah, and he had a bunch of QB designed run plays there, which matches Bryce Underwood perfectly. So. No surprise there that they were able to get that going. Poor showing from, really expected more from John Mateer. Even though, yes, Michigan's defense is really, really good, he had some poor misses that he should have made.
10: Yeah, there were some open throws.
9: He had wide open throws that he was just airmailing. It was just a bad game and a game to flush if you're John Mateer.
10: Yeah, bad game, like you said. He had some open receivers that he missed. That he missed badly. And I just don't, after watching him for 2 years now, I just don't know if he's that accurate of a thrower. He's a tough guy. He's a gritty guy. He can run the ball and all that. But I just don't know if he's a good thrower of the ball, good enough thrower of the ball. I know he had the injury last year, but we can't use that as an excuse this year. So, got to see more from him. If this is what he is, then Oklahoma's just an average team.
9: Yeah.
10: Because it's not going to get any easier in the SEC. They're going to have tough games every week. So we'll see what happens there. But, two great defenses. Michigan gets the home win. I expected them to bounce back after the way they played against Western Michigan. I wasn't sure they'd get the win, but I figured it would be a close game. And, it was. And a big turnover there led to a touchdown for Michigan there. And that was the difference.
9: Well, Michigan with the 17-10 victory, they are now 2-0 on the season. And let's move on now to our final game from this week that I think is worth mentioning. It is going to be Ohio State versus Texas. the fact that Ohio State found a way to lose this game, incredibly frustrating as a fan. So there's this term in soccer that they use. When you get ahead about one or two goals, if you sub in all your defensive players, it's called parking the bus. That's exactly how Ryan Day coached his second half. They played an amazing first half. Jeremiah Smith looked insane. 20-0, and then they, or 20-3, excuse me, and then they get to the second half, and they're able to get a tack on a field goal, which makes the score 23-3, and Texas went on to score 21 unanswered points. A very frustrating loss. This was, but I got to give credit to Texas. Once Arch Manning found his groove, he wasn't out of it. He was making throws. He was just in modern day lingo flow state.
10: Okay, whatever that means. But Ohio State choked. I don't want to say they choked it, but I did get conservative. Texas just made more plays in the second half and in that fourth quarter because they had to, and they were going for it on fourth down, and they weren't short for some of those fourth downs were not short fourth downs, and I gotta give credit to Manning. He made the passes, and like I said, he had a shaky first half, but in that fourth quarter, he was money, and they were able to run the ball, which is really key. They outgained Ohio State, especially in that second half, and kudos to Texas. Ryan Day had a chance, I think, for a field goal, and he went for it on fourth down one time, and he might lament that, as you know, that might have been the difference in the game. Didn't know that at the time, but retrospect, he might have probably should have went for the field goal. But you know, it is what it is. Two really good teams that will be in the college football playoff, I believe. I think it was just Texas' time. They always lose these games. Never win the big game. They finally won one. I mean, and Arch Manning finally had his moment. Even though he doesn't have great stats there, but he was clutch. He reminded me, he always gets compared to his two uncles, Peyton and Eli. I think he's more like Eli. Eli would have so-so stats, a so-so game. Then fourth quarter would come along and he'd be money. Whereas Peyton was the more consistent guy. Was good the whole game, but wasn't as clutch, I would say, as Eli. Eli had the big moment guy kind of guy, and maybe that's what Arch is more like.
9: Yeah,
10: he's not gonna wow you with his stats, even though I mean he's got a big arm and he can move and all that. So we'll see. I think he's gonna be a pro quarterback. He's good enough, and we'll see how good he is. But if he plays like this in the fourth quarter, I mean. That's what you want to see. When the moment is big, how do you play? And for the first time in his career, the moment wasn't too big for him and led that team and made some big throws and, you know, and just a great win for Texas. Ohio State can't hang their head. To me, they're probably still the best team in the Big Ten. So one loss, it doesn't mean as much as it used to. They could probably lose one more and still get in the playoff as long as they beat the right teams.
9: Yeah.
10: So, but statement win for Texas, and we'll see how that carries over because now they're going to get into the SEC conference, and there's some big boys down there they have to contend with too.
9: Mm-hmm.
10: So, one thing for Ohio State, probably a little easier schedule than Texas. Texas just has so many tough teams to play, and so. These two teams could meet again in the end, but great win for Texas.
9: Agreed. Yep. Just one more thing. I think Sark was pretty happy about this win. You see that post game?
10: The post game or
9: the post game presser or not presser? The interview that he blew off and said hook 'em.
10: Yeah. He never said anything about that afterwards, though, did he? I was surprised he didn't, like, address it, but it was kind of... You could tell that Holly Rowe, she was pissed.
9: Mm-hmm.
10: She had that look on her face, like, oh, you know, like... Then she got off camera because she didn't want to see... She realized she was still on camera and didn't want people to see that she was mad. But Yeah, that was crazy. I mean, I think he just got caught up in the moment. He's usually a pretty good guy with those interviews. So the biggest win of his career. So I think he got a little, he was into it. Let's put it that way.
9: Yeah. Good win for Sark, though, in Texas. I got to give him credit. They played a good game in the second half. And second half is where football games are won. So now we move on to the beginning of the NFL season.
10: Finally, it's here.
9: And we had some great games in week one. We'll start with our kickoff game. It was the Patriots. It was the Seahawks. Everything was going wrong for the Seahawks in this game in the first half. Sam Darnold went down with an injury. They couldn't really get Drew Lock in his rhythm. Struggling to get Jackson Smith and Jigba consistently involved. One thing that looked good for them in that first half was how good Jadarian Price was running the ball. Looks like he'll be a good first-round pick for them. Anyhow, the Patriots were just doing everything right in that first half. And then we get to the second half, and Drake May just starts forcing throw after throw after throw. The Seattle defense was all over him. It looked like the Super Bowl all over again in that second half. And then the Seahawks were able to just get Drew Lock in a rhythm. Once he found his rhythm, he looked really good. I cannot lie.
10: The story of the game to me is Drew Lock outplayed Drake May, which is just stunning to me. I'm not a Drew Lock fan. He's okay for your backup, but I didn't. When he got in there, I didn't expect them to win this game. I mean, once Darnold went down and once New England got ahead, I was like, eh. I just don't think he's capable of coming. I think he can kind of maintain a lead, but I just don't know if he can make a comeback, you know. But he made some great throws. He doesn't have got. I mean, his stats are decent. I mean, didn't make any big mistakes. Like I said, May, 3 interceptions. Some of those, I was like, I have no idea what he was doing.
9: Yeah, especially the last one.
10: The last
9: one.
10: Who are you throwing that ball to?
9: And the thing is, like, why are you forcing it? That's not just on him. I think Mike Vrabel, if he didn't get in that huddle and say, guys, we don't need a touchdown here. If it's not there, throw it away. Yeah, make a smart play, and we'll trot on Baragalis out there to kick a field goal, and we'll go to overtime. That was very weird to me how Drake May felt the need to force a pass like that, especially when you're already well in field goal range.
10: He looked like rookie Drake May. He didn't look like Drake May from last year, and I know it's the first game and all, but those were rookie mistakes that he made.
9: Yes.
10: So that's... As a New England fan, I'd be a little worried about that.
9: Especially because they'll be without A.J. Brown for at least 4 weeks.
10: Yeah, so, I mean, it's the first game of the season, and I know Seattle has a really good defense, and that's a hard place to play. So I got that. But still, the decision-making did not make... I'm okay if his stats aren't great, but it's just the forces that he... Like you said, he's forcing it. You don't expect him to have a 300-yard passing day in that building against that defense.
9: No.
10: But you don't expect the 3 interceptions.
9: All 3 of those interceptions, one got tipped, but the other 2 were just poor throws. I mean, he was not going through his progressions. The second one, Julian Love was right there waiting for him to throw him the ball. I believe he was forcing it to DeMario Douglas. And then on the third one, he tried to throw one. Matt Collins had Josh Jobe in front of him, and I believe he had another defender behind him, and he was just trying to somehow maybe throw it up in the air for Matt Collins to make a play on it. Not a smart read at all, and it ended up costing him the game.
10: Definitely. Just a poor performance after you had a lead, and without Sam Darnold playing, that's a game that New England should have won, and maybe that comes back to bite them down the road. We'll see how their season goes. But they have a really tough... This is not like last year where they had an easy schedule. They have a very tough schedule this year. So there's not a lot of cupcakes on their schedule this year. So I don't expect them to have the success they had last year. To me, that's Buffalo's division. And the Patriots are going to be scraping and scrapping for a wild card and with a lot of other teams. And then if Drake May plays like that, they're not going to make it. So he needs to revert back to last year's Drake May for this team to be successful. And we'll see how it goes, but not a good start for him.
9: No. Yeah. Another thing from this game, it was when A.J. Brown went down, a lot of New England fans expected Romeo Doubs to step up. He played horrendous this game.
10: And yeah, and he didn't help his quarterback. He had a big drop that, and they should have had a first down, and they ended up leading to a touchdown later on for Seattle.
9: And I believe that Drake May, after that play, threw a pick.
10: Yep.
9: I believe it was the same drive.
10: Yeah.
9: So, yeah, it was a poor showing from the offense. And we'll just have to see, like you said, we'll have to see how their season is down the road. Tough schedule, tough first game for the Patriots. We move on to our game, our first international game of the NFL season. That was on last Thursday. It was the Rams and the 49ers. The 49ers, everyone picked the Rams to win this game. And the 49ers just completely mauled them.
10: Yeah, they did. This game is a little different than that Seattle game because I don't know how to judge this because of the travel. This is so stupid playing a game in Australia. It was talked about all week how the different travel strategies. 49ers went over 8 days before the game to get acclimated to Australia, the time difference. Australia is like 14 hours ahead of us, something like that. So they're almost a day ahead of us. And the Rams went over like 2 days before, or like not even 2 days. They just wanted to fly there, sleep one night, and play the game. And to me, it was I know you're not supposed to make excuses, but to me, that had a lot to do because the 49ers looked like they had energy. And the Rams, right from the get-go, looked like they were dragging. Like they had nothing. Like they were, like they just got off the plane.
9: Yeah.
10: That's how they looked. And that strategy totally backfired on them. I'm not saying that if they both went over there, if the Rams had gone over there when the Niners did, I'm not saying that they still wouldn't have lost. But I think that game would have been a lot closer. To me, the Rams were just lethargic. Especially in that second half, they just had no energy. And you know how you are when you don't have proper sleep.
9: Yeah.
10: And you just have nothing. No matter how strong of a person you are, you have nothing. And that's how that looked.
9: Yeah, I completely agree with you. I don't believe it's an excuse. I believe it's how we work as humans. And like you said, the Niners' travel plan was a lot better. I believe the Rams should have followed that. Going to Australia about a day before the game, not a good idea. But at the same time, I believe the NFL, with how much these regular season games actually mean, they need to chill out a little bit on the international
10: games.
9: This
10: is so dumb. This is a divisional game. This isn't like, you know, Jacksonville against Minnesota or something.
9: Exactly.
10: This is the Rams, 49ers fighting for the NFC West, and you put this game in Australia.
9: Yeah.
10: Makes no sense. It's so
9: tiebreakers come into play later in the season. Rams aren't going to get a home game against the Niners now. And, yeah, like you said, international games need to be for teams like the Browns or
10: yes,
9: somebody who is projected not to be very good this year. Not this with two teams that are expected to be contenders to make the playoffs.
10: And it shouldn't be divisional rivals either.
9: That too. I don't understand what was going through the minds of the NFL with placing a game like this internationally. I feel like that's the big thing though. Divisional rivals should never play international
10: these
9: games.
10: These international games is so stupid because the NFL thinks they're going to, like, when you talk to them, it's just like, oh, we're building the sport globally. Do you think because the Rams and 49ers went to Australia that all of a sudden there's going to be an explosion of NFL football players in Australia. No, they don't play. They play Australian rules football. They play soccer. They play cricket. They play all that stuff.
9: And to hear Roger Goodell say he actually believes that there can be an international NFL team is the biggest load of crap I've ever heard. That's not going to work. The only way that I could see an NFL team being international is in Canada. That's it. You're not going to have an NFL team from Australia or Spain or London because that is just way too much. We've seen it with this. The travel time messes everybody up. And even with international countries like Canada, you know how much times these NFL players have gotten in trouble with DUIs and stuff. Canada doesn't mess around with that. They're not going to let all their team in. Roger Goodell needs to let this idea go and just realize that the NFL is an American sport, and that's the best way that it works.
10: It's so dumb. And there was even talk this earlier, I mean, we're getting off on a tangent here, but, oh, someday there'll be a Super Bowl in London or whatever. I mean, that's could there be a bigger slap to the face of American fans than that, having a Super Bowl in London or something like that? When would that game take place anyway, because of the time difference? So we would have to watch the Super Bowl, like, early in the morning or something because it's in London? No, come on, let's not be stupid.
9: Yeah.
10: It's just dumb. Get away from that. It's not fair to the players. The players don't like doing it.
9: No.
10: It's a money thing. That's all it is. The NFL makes plenty of money. You don't need to be going to London all over the place. Like I said, they interviewed the McEnroe guys that do the tennis. Because they do the Australian Open. They broadcast the game in Australia.
9: Mm-hmm.
10: They said when they fly over there, and they're not athletes. They're just broadcasters. It takes them two to three days once they get back to the United States before they even feel somewhat like themselves to get back to on the time schedule and all that. So, and these guys have to play a game this coming weekend.
9: Yeah.
10: So they have to get reacclimated to the U.S. time zone and all that stuff, then prepare for a game. I would not be shocked at all if the Rams and Seahawks both lose their next game.
9: Niners.
10: I don't know who they play, but because of this, this whole travel thing is going to affect them for weeks. And it's just stupid, but I know we got to move on, but I just...
9: It's definitely a big point to make, though. I don't like the international idea. I never have. But anyways, the Niners get their first win of the year. Another thing coming from that game, the Rams are going to be without Myles Garrett for 4 weeks.
10: Yes, big loss for them. I don't know, I have a feeling that whole thing might backfire on them, the whole Myles Garrett thing.
9: We'll see how that plays out. We'll look through some more games that we had in week one. Let's go ahead and take a look at the highest scoring week one game in NFL history.

0: just an offensive mastermind. I mean, we saw what he did with Gibbs and Montgomery, and I think we're starting to see the same thing with DeAndre Swift and Kyle Manunguy.
1: Yeah, he's got that running game going, and just unbelievable. If they can play offense like that, I mean, I don't know how bad Carolina's defense is, if it's just a week one thing, or if they're, but Bears defense too. I mean, maybe the Bears are going to have to score like this to win this year, because I don't know if their defense is all that good, but with Ben Johnson, they probably can. So Bears games look like they are appointment television, because they look like they're going to be pretty exciting. They were exciting last year. And I think they're going to maybe even be more exciting this year with Caleb Williams.
0: And isn't it crazy how we're saying that about the Chicago Bears out of all teams?
1: I mean, they picked the right coach.
0: They sure did.
1: With the right quarterback. And how's it look now, all those guys, experts that were saying, oh, Jaden Daniels was should have been number one and not
0: Caleb
1: Williams. And we were both on here 2 years ago saying, hold on a minute there. Caleb Williams, let's just give him a coach and let's see. And here we go.
0: Yeah. I mean, the difference between Ben Johnson and Matt Eberflus is just insane.
1: Eberflus was a defensive coordinator. He had no business being a head coach, and you can see it.
0: Well, let's head on to another game, another pretty high-scoring game back and forth. We'll go with the local game, the Buffalo Bills and the Houston Texans. The Bills, the story of this game was a late Josh Allen touchdown throw to Joshua Palmer, wide receiver 4 on the depth chart with the game-winning touchdown. How about that? And they win this game 36-31. Impressive game from the passing game. Josh Allen had two receivers who had at least 100 yards. Dalton Kincaid had 130. DJ Moore had 100. And if you look at the Texans, it was a great debut game for David Montgomery with 3 total touchdowns.
1: Yeah, this was a great game, close game all the way through. Bills pulled out in the end. I said Josh Allen had a great game. CJ Stroud played good too.
0: Yeah,
1: bounced back from his playoff game from last year. This is a little shocking to see the Bills able to throw the ball like that against this defense. Maybe it's just game one, but you know this. I expected this defense to be a lot better than this Houston defense. Although I will say this, if Lassiter doesn't drop an interception, the Bills don't win this game.
0: Agreed, yeah. And I would be Josh Allen almost pulled a Josh Allen moment. That was right to him. Unfortunate drop for Lassiter, and then he was actually the one who gave up the touchdown the very next play.
1: Yeah, so... like you said, I'll just interrupt you for a second.
0: Yeah,
1: maybe, you know, like you said, Josh Allen pulling a Josh Allen, you know, has a great game and then he throws that one mistake that costs him. But maybe this is a sign of it's the Bills' year, because normally that's what would happen to them.
0: Is that
1: maybe they're going to have good luck this year and those sure interception is a drop and they win the game against a really good defense and maybe it's just game one thing that I've been saying all this episode, but maybe not. Maybe this is a sign of things to come for the Bills where luck will be on their side for a change. Who knows?
0: I want to give more credit to, even though he lost, C.J. Stroud. You know, a lot of people were on him. I know, like you said, it's game one, so it's not entirely – the test isn't over yet, but it's good to see him heading in the right direction, because he hasn't had really an exceptional year outside of his rookie year. And after that playoff performance, a lot of people in Houston believe that this is a prove a year for him. And he agreed with him, and the Texans had a mutual agreement that they're going to wait on a contract extension until after the year, see how he plays. That's just the guy CJ Stroud is. I mean, sure, he had some poor years, but he's a likable guy. It's obvious he's not happy with the play he's been doing, but hopefully this is a good sign for him.
1: Yeah, no, it was a good game for him. I mean, he came up a little short. They got down to inside the 10 there and just couldn't get that winning touchdown. He took a big sack there and kind of messed things up. But, it was a good game from him. They just need their defense to bounce back, which I'm sure it will. you know, Bills are

0: great offensive team. So I would expect that these two teams will maybe seeing each other again at the end of the year at some point in the playoffs. They're both going to be there, I would think. So a good barometer for each team. Pretty even game, and the Bills just came out a little bit ahead. So great for the Bills, great for Buffalo, great for Rochester. Houston back to the drawing board.
1: All right, let's head on to our next game. We'll go with our Pittsburgh Steelers. And this was kind of
0: Pittsburgh Steelers.
1: This was a very draggy game from the Steelers. Cooper Rush played pretty bad. 12 for 22. And eight of those receptions were to Bijan Robinson, the running back of this team. And they only lost by 7 points. The Steelers' offense, Aaron Rodgers looked amazing. He looked great. I have no complaints about how he played. I have complaints about DK Metcalf.
0: Absolutely.
1: And just concerns about us not being able, the Steelers not being able to run the football is, but I believe over time they'll figure out the run game. With DK Metcalf, it's just time for him to figure it out. He did this in the playoff game, a couple big drops, and he dropped way too many passes in this game.
0: Oh, he had that one that Rodgers fitted in right down the middle.
1: Yep.
0: And if he catches that, he's probably gone.
1: Yep.
0: It was right in his hands. That's what he's paid all this money for. And yeah, I mean, a couple of those drops in this game is probably not as close as it is. And the Atlanta offense was one player. It was Bijan Robinson, and that was it. The Steelers shut everybody else down. They're down to Cooper Rush, but I don't know if he might be better than Tua anyway, in my opinion. So I don't know if that was a big loss to Atlanta, not having Tua, do you? Because
1: no.
0: Steelers usually own Tua. So just like I said, ho-hum. I think the Atlanta's defense is actually pretty good. The run game, like you said, they'll figure it out. Offensive line, a little different this year, so they'll give them a little time to get used to things. But I noticed that McCarthy likes to throw the ball a lot more than Tomlin. Aaron Rodgers threw the ball 40 times. And even though the offensive line didn't run the ball good, they protected Rodgers pretty good in this game.
1: He only got sacked twice.
0: So that was a good sign. T.J. Watt. Looks like T.J. Watt.
1: Yep.
0: Last year he was hurt. He had that collapsed lung at the end of the season. So if he plays like that, T.J. Watt, this defense is going to be really good. We'll see on Joey Porter. They say he's going to play. Then you hear he's going to get traded. I don't know what's going to happen. I really hope they're smart enough not to trade him and get some stupid draft pick for him, because we haven't had a corner like him in years. Please don't trade him away. That's just stupid. Figure it out. You don't have to trade him, because he's under contract.
1: Yeah.
0: He's going to play, because if he sits out, he's not going to get paid, and it's going to be stupid. So, he was on the sideline. It wasn't like he wasn't there. It wasn't like Le'Veon Bell when Le'Veon Bell was just gone.
1: Yeah.
0: This is different.
1: I don't think they will trade him.
0: I don't think so.
1: I think that's just noise. Has been looking for something to talk about since this has really slowed down and the Steelers announced they're done for at least during the season negotiating contracts. That's not just a Joey Porter thing. That's a Steelers thing. They never do that in the middle of a season.
0: He doesn't seem like that
1: Joey
0: kind of
1: Porter,
0: guy.
1: Anyway. I mean, the media literally asked him. I believe they asked him to his face, do you still have that trade request in or something like that? And he was like, I don't know where you heard that. And I never did. I never requested a trade. I just asked for money.
0: Yeah, so he wants to get paid, and, I mean, they all do. So this is kind of how they go about it. I mean, the Mark Cobbley, who is a Steelers insider, I just read a story, a thing from him before our podcast, where he believes that the Steelers and Porter's going to play. He has to get ramped up. He believes that one or two things are going to happen. He believes that he's going to play this year. He just has to get ramped up. Might not be next week, might be the week after. He'll play, and they'll either come up with a contract next year, or he's going to get tagged next year, franchise tag, and then they'll do something. But he seems to think he's going to play. The Steelers don't want to trade him, and you're not going to get what you want. These in-season trades like this, you never get that much for a guy. So just, I think, like you said, it's a lot of noise. But anyway, Steelers defense looks good. Get him back, it'll be even better. I mean, that secondary looks really good. And Jaquan Brisker, did you see how he played?
1: He played
0: interception.
1: Great. I was
0: a couple of those hits that he had.
1: I was very excited about that signing. He was a really good safety in Chicago, and I think he's going to be an even better safety with the Steelers.
0: Think about the depth they have in that secondary when Elliott's not even Deshaun Elliott is on injured reserve. I mean, I don't think he's out too long. I mean, he's a number one safety. So, I mean, the depth that team's going to have at that position is unreal.
1: Yeah, 100%. The Steelers are 1-0. They take on the New England Patriots next week. So we'll see how that one turns out. We'll head over. I want to go to the 4 o'clock games now. Don't want to take too much time going over every single game. We'll just go over. There's two 4 o'clock games we're going to talk about. One, I'm going to talk about the Cardinals and the Chargers.
0: This is the biggest surprise.
1: This was the biggest surprise from this week. You're absolutely correct. Everyone wasn't sure if the Arizona Cardinals were even going to win a game this year. Well, they shut that down really quick. They went into L.A. and just outplayed them, dominated
0: them.
1: They
0: dominated them. They did. Yep.
1: Jacoby Brissett had 277 through the air. Trey McBride was their leading receiver.
0: He's so good.
1: Justin Herbert threw that one interception, and the Cardinals take this one by two scores, 26-14.
0: Watching this game, I just never thought the Chargers were going to come back and win.
1: Yeah.
0: Usually you have that feeling when an inferior team is ahead, you're like, they're going to come back. The other team's going to come back and beat them. I never felt that in this game. They just dominated them. The Chargers, Justin Herbert, I don't know. He's one with the talent that guy has, the way I just don't understand how he's playing away. I don't know if it's just Harbaugh's scheme or if it's Herbert himself. I don't know, but I just can't figure out the Chargers. They're just like they're doomed or something. I don't know what it is. They have all sorts of talent, and they just never get it done. And everybody was picking the Chargers in their survivor pool this week against the Cardinals. And, wow, a lot of guys that did that, they're done for the season in their pools because, I mean, nobody saw the Cardinals beating the Chargers. Oh, it's crazy. But kudos to Jacoby Brissett. Sometimes he gets it done.
1: Yep, the Cardinals with a big win against the L.A. Chargers, and we'll see how the Cardinals play the rest of the season. Will they surprise people and keep on winning? We'll find out. We're going to head over now to the Vikings and Packers game. This game took a turn very quick. Kyler Murray got knocked out of this game, I believe, on his second drive. His first drive, he threw a pick. His second drive, he slid, and Van Ness elbowed him in the head, and wasn't sure who, but another defender came over and gave him a shoulder pad to the helmet. He got knocked out. I believe he went unconscious and then regained it, and he was out of the game. Carson Wentz came in. Yes, not J.J. McCarthy. Carson Wentz is QB2 of this team. Green Bay led this game 22-10. They lost 39-22. A very bad job by Green Bay. And like that guy said when we were listening to the radio earlier, this is the fifth game, I believe, in a row that the Packers have blown a lead.
0: Yeah, unbelievable. This whole game turned when Matt LaFleur took 3 points off the board. It would have made it an 8-point game, I think. Was it going to make an 8-point game?
1: Yes.
0: It was going to make it an 8-point game. He took 3 points off the board to go for it on 4th-and-1. This was in the fourth quarter. Would have given them 8. He went for it on 4th-and-1, and they stopped Jordan Love after they had already kicked the field goal to go up 8. And they took the points off and because of a penalty. 5-yard, it was a 4th-and-6, 5-yard penalty, offside on the defense. So he took the points off. Let's go for it. And both Jim Nantz and J.J. Watt both said, I don't think this is a good idea, taking points off the board. And, man, were they right. It all turned right there. And like I said, it was just spiraled out of control for Green Bay after that. And like I said, Minnesota winning by whatever they won by, I think he said, 17 points. So big win for the Vikings with Carson Wentz in there. I mean, who would have thought?
1: Yeah, absolutely. And just to wrap up our game talk, very briefly, we'll go over the Commanders and Packers game. The one thing I want to mention from this game, Stephon Diggs is still hard-headed. What was he thinking? Scoring that touchdown to almost tie the game in the Commanders-Eagles game and jump onto the goalpost like that.
0: He's so selfish.
1: They were going to go for two right there, and they couldn't because they got a penalty because he wanted to do a stupid celebration like that.
0: I cannot stand him. I would not want him on my team. I don't care how talented he is. He's getting older now. Anyway, he does this every place he goes. He does something stupid, or he's yelling at his quarterback, or he's doing something. And, yeah, true. Good luck, Jaden Daniels, having to put up with that all year.
1: Yeah.
0: Sorry.
1: I mean, not that we should feel bad for him after that, but a little thing he's pulled in the offseason.
0: I mean, I think he's a good guy overall. I just think they got caught up in that. But
1: yeah.
0: Anyway, yeah.
1: Well, the Eagles, the takeaway from just that moment, Jalen Hurts, for one game, no A.J. Brown, no problem. He had a great day, 203 yards and 3 touchdowns.
0: Good game for him. He used his legs a lot in this game. He got out of some sticky situations time after time. And
1: I believe, I think, me personally, he's going to play a lot better with A.J. Brown off the team.
0: I believe so, too. Yeah, absolutely.
1: So, last game to go over before we get into our players of the week and plays of the week. We have the New York Giants pulling off the upset against the Cowboys. A lot of people believe that Dallas are going to go to the Super Bowl this year to represent the NFC. They believe that it's finally their year. Jackson Dart, what a game he had.
0: Unbelievable. They pretty much dominated Dallas. Great game for Jackson Dart. Played smart. Didn't do anything crazy and, you know, learned how to slide. Not taking those big hits anymore, so for at least for this game. Scadaboo had a good game on the ground, and their defense played really well. I got to give them credit. Dallas's offense, I think Dallas' offense is going to score this year, but they just didn't do it in this game. Yeah. And the big thing for Dallas was everybody said that, you know, it's going to be their defense is going to be so improved. Well, guess what? It's the same Dallas defense. They didn't improve at all from what I saw. They got manhandled, and
1: Yeah, it's really silly things like this in football that I'm going to say this, and I might get a little bit of what, but when I was watching the first Dallas drive, when they stayed on the field on fourth down to try to get a hard count, how loud that building was when the Giants didn't jump, I just had that feeling that it was going to be that type of night for John Harbaugh's first game as
0: coach. It was.
1: Coach.
0: That's the loudest I've heard that place in a long time. Meadowlands, New York, usually not that loud unless they're losing and people are booing them. I agree with you wholeheartedly. I was thinking the same thing watching that game, how loud it was there. The fans are back. They believe in the team. I still don't think this team is a great team yet, but they can compete for a playoff spot. Who knows?
1: And I got to give respect to John Harbaugh for this one thing. After the game, you probably heard that Malik Nabers wasn't sure if he wanted to play. It wasn't an issue of he wasn't clear by the doctors yet. It was an issue of he wasn't sure if he was ready to go out there and take hits again. And during pregame warmups, Jackson Dart said John Harbaugh gave Malik Nabers a tackle and just to get him ready. And that I John Harbaugh, I know he's the Ravens coach. I was supposed to hate him for a while. I think he's really good with his players, though. He's a player's coach.
0: Yeah, he's pretty good. He is. He's a good coach. We always hated him because he's with the Ravens, and I always hated that he seemed like he was complaining after every play. But now that he's not on the Ravens, you know, maybe I can grow to like him a little bit. We'll see. But no, but a hey, good start for him. He brings respectability to New York. First time they've had a good coach in a long time. Yep. So you can see the difference already.
1: Well, with that being said, we are going to get started now with our Players of the Week segment. Dad, kick us off.
0: Well, I got to go with my number one player. I got to go with my man, TJ Watt, the Steelers. Two sacks, a pick six, some other tackles for loss. Looks like TJ Watt is back in form.
1: Good pick there. I am going to go ahead and go with Caleb Williams for my first player. Hard to ignore those numbers against Carolina. Almost putting up 60 points. The rushing was good, but Caleb Williams looked phenomenal. He was throwing the ball well, no mistakes. And who knows? I don't want to jump the gun, but maybe this is one of those years where he can compete for an MVP.
0: You never know. He's got the talent. He's got the right coach. Good pick. My second player, I'm going to go with Jahmyr Gibbs, who I think is right there with Bijan Robinson as the top two running backs in the NFL. He had 150 yards rushing, and then he caught some balls, too, out of the backfield. Had a great game for him. Detroit sneaks out with an overtime win. Jahmyr Gibbs.
1: I'm going to go with, by the way, good pick there. I mean, everyone knows this. Everyone expects Jahmyr Gibbs to have that really good year. Now he's the lone running back one there. So good pick there. I'm going to also go with a running back here for my second pick. It's going to be Derrick Henry, 32 years old, and the wheels are still moving just fine. Three touchdowns. I don't know how much yards, but it was
0: 144.
1: Thank you. I knew it was a lot. And, yeah, just a great day for him. The Ravens looked really good. I know it's Indianapolis, but that offense looks good.
0: It does. Scary. Good pick. My last pick is I'm going to go with probably the only time I'll probably get to say it this year, Jacoby Brissett. Unbelievable game against the Chargers. Almost perfect game. 277, one touchdown, no picks. Totally outplayed Justin Herbert.
1: Good pick there. With my last pick, I'm actually going to go this is crazy. This might actually be the only time I say this guy, too. It's going to be Isaiah Likely from the New York Giants. Two touchdowns, and it was pretty obvious last night who Jackson Dart's favorite target was. He came with John Harbaugh to New York, and he's filling in just fine as far as the first game of the season goes.
0: Great pick. He's super talented. Kind of had a bad finish there in Baltimore, but he's got the talent and new start for him. He looked really good.
1: Well, with that being said, that will be the end of our episode here on 106.3 FM Rochester Free Radio. 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Again, PM Sport Talk on YouTube. Once again, I'm Preston alongside my father, my co-host Michael, and we'll see you guys on the next episode. Have a good rest of your week. Goodbye.
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Aquario from Brazil and Marcelo Caladó. Crepsul with Nelly from John Batiste and his Monk Thelonious Monk movements. I Feel Hope Coming. Alabama Shakes coming out of Ray Charles. 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Shirley's Weird Accordion from a bootleg I found of the Beatles called A Doll's House. From Putumayo, we heard Say Malit. And we opened up with a 78 from High Hatters, I'm a Dreamer, Aren't We All? All mixed up. Peter Beauchamp, glad you tuned in. Lots more to get to.

0: from Yola Tango, More Stars Than There Are in Heaven. Blood Ties from Rowena Wise. Brian Eno, classic instrumental, Somber Reptiles. Where is Mr. Raccoon from Soft Loft? Donald Byrd and Voices with Chant from 1964. Coming out of Quarto Alto, I Just Don't Know. Hallelujah from Latroit House Ensemble featuring the Soweto Gospel Choir. And we opened up with Fingers from Joyce and Tutti Moreno. All mixed up, Peter Beauchamp. Glad you tuned in. Lots more to get to.
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0: From Pacifica Radio in Los Angeles, this is The Bradcast, as heard on KPFK 90.7 FM in LA and on dozens of other fine affiliate stations over both the public airwaves and the internets around the country and the world, blanketing planet Earth. I'm Brad Friedman, your friendly investigative blogger, journalist, troublemaker, muckraker, and all-around swell fellow. Says me from bradblog.com. Welcome to the Bradcast. Delighted to have you all here. And yes, Todd Blanche, at least some of us are paying attention and spreading the word. Voters in the deep blue state of Delaware took to the polls on Tuesday this week for the final primary election of the year before the critical November 3rd midterms. We will, of course, have noteworthy results and or problem reports out of Delaware on tomorrow's broadcast. I'm happy to say I've heard of no problems of note so far in the tiny state.
1: Yay.
0: And we will. Hi, Desi Doyen.
1: Hi.
0: And we will be keeping eyes on things like Democratic Senator Chris Coons of Delaware and his bid to run for a third full term as U.S. Senator in the state after serving 2.5 terms previously. He first came to the U.S. Senate in 2010 in a special election when at the time he filled the seat vacated by then Vice President Joe Biden. Coons, by the way, is supported by the Democratic Party establishment. He's facing long shot challenges, however, from three challengers, one of whom is an AI designer. That could be interesting. An AI designer warning about the dangers of artificial intelligence and the need to regulate it. And another guy who formerly ran and lost for the U.S. Senate. He ran and lost back in 2024 as a Republican. But he has now changed his name officially, I think, from Eric Hansen to E. No Trump Hansen.
1: Oh, dear.
0: Make of that what you will. We'll discuss tomorrow. Anyway, as noted, noteworthy results as known on our next broadcast. On yesterday's program, we spent quite a bit of time warning you about the restructuring of the U.S. Postal Service that has resulted in absentee or vote-by-mail ballots either arriving too late to be tallied at the county headquarters throughout the recent primary season in a whole bunch of states, or arrived on time to be counted during the grace period that some states offer after Election Day for late-arriving ballots that are postmarked on or before Election Day. So they arrive on time, but they are postmarked too late to be counted thanks to the new restructuring of the post office in recent years. And thus our warnings, our pieces of advice for this year's general election, including if you must vote by mail, get your ballot into a mailbox at least 1 week before Election Day this year, which is November 3rd. That's a Tuesday. With the tip, by the way, that local post offices will manually postmark your ballot for free if you bring it on in and ask them to do so, and thus helping to avoid at least one hurdle that we reported on of so many ballots getting tossed during the primaries because the post office no longer postmarks mail when it arrives at the postmark at the post office. Instead, they wait until it reaches a regional hub, perhaps days after you actually mailed it. Of course, better yet, if you can, deliver your hand-marked paper ballot either to a drop box or a polling place, depending on what is allowed as per local laws in your local jurisdiction. That is much smarter than relying on the U.S. mail right now. Either way, make your plan to vote as early as you can. Even while I am not, in general, a great fan of early voting, this year, for various reasons we'll likely be discussing between now and November 3rd, voting early is, I think, a good idea this year.
1: Seems to be the safest choice, at least.
0: Well, largely. And, of course, do your part not only in voting, but perhaps working as a poll worker and helping your friends and family and neighbors do the same. Spread the word about these concerns and this advice that I'm trying to impart to you. It's also voter registration day today. Happy voter registration day, Desi Doyen.
1: Happy Hope voter registration day to everybody.
0: There you go. And all of that, as I pointed out on yesterday's show, as we were at the time waiting then for the corrupt right-wing U.S. Supreme Court to make their ruling on Trump's unconstitutional attempt to order, with an executive order, to order the Postal Service to interfere with mail-in balloting, all of that was and is important to know about, no matter how Trump's Supreme Court eventually decided that particular case regarding Trump and the post office and the mail-in ballots. Those problems with the late ballots getting tossed is happening in a whole bunch of states. It had nothing to do with that unconstitutional executive order from Trump regarding mail-in ballots. That had all happened before the Supreme Court decided one way or another on that matter. Well, in fact, less than an hour or so after we got off the air from yesterday's show, the court came in with their ruling, and it is a good one for now. The court has blocked Donald Trump's use of an executive order to instruct the U.S. Postal Service to interfere in absentee voting. More on that ruling and responses to it a little bit later on today's show, along with a bit of a warning. In short, though, it was good news from the high court on Monday. I'll take it. But this thing, this critical election, and Donald Trump's continuing efforts to undermine it are not over, not by a long shot. More on that in a bit as well, along with Desi Doyen's latest Green News Report with a number of stories. One in particular that we didn't have nearly enough time to offer proper coverage to in our upcoming 6-minute Green News Report. Actually, more than one story. So let me jump into a bit of context right now for both of those stories. First, as reported over at Yahoo News over the weekend, for a warehouse retailer famous for selling items in endless bulk, imposing strict purchasing limits is a massive red flag. But if you plan on doing a driveway oil change this weekend, you are in for severe sticker shock. Costco has officially started rationing its motor oil to combat a rapidly deteriorating global lubricant shortage. The days of grabbing cheap bulk oil are over, reports Yahoo. A 10-quart box of Costco's store brand Kirkland Signature full synthetic motor oil, which historically retailed for a bargain basement $30 for 10 quarts, has now skyrocketed to nearly double that, to $58. And that number actually may be higher since this report originally came out a few days ago, as oil and diesel prices have been continuing to climb ever since in recent days.
1: Yes, definitely they have, because here in Los Angeles, the Costco gas has gone up just 10 cents over the last 48 hours.
0: Yeah, just the gas.
1: And it was 10 cents over the 48 hours before that.
0: And more concerningly, when it comes to this motor oil, according to this report, Costco has now implemented a strict 2-box per customer weekly limit, something that they never used to do. This specific shortage is deeply rooted in international conflict, the report notes. Modern synthetic motor oil relies heavily on Group 3 base oils. Historically, the U.S. imports nearly 44% of its Group 3 supply directly from three major Persian Gulf producers in Bahrain, in the United Arab Emirates, and in Qatar. But Donald Trump and his ongoing war with Iran, which is now spreading to other countries, that's causing a little problem. And along with the blockade of the Strait of Hormuz and now the shutdown of a critical overland Saudi pipeline and potential blockade on the Red Sea, which is separate from the Strait of Hormuz, all of that have effectively choked off these crucial exports from where we get nearly half of our Group 3 supply needed for motor oil. To compound the worsening supply chain disaster, the massive Pearl GTL facility in Qatar sustained heavy damage from Iranian airstrikes earlier this year, instantly crippling a major portion of global production for at least a year. But you should know it is not Donald Trump's own war causing all of these problems. And as both gasoline and especially diesel reach all-time record highs, it is not Donald Trump's war that's causing this, at least according to Donald Trump. It's actually, as he was kind enough to let us know, it's actually Ukraine President Vladimir Zelensky's fault for all of this, his fault for protecting his country from a four-year invasion by their neighbor and apparently very close pal to Donald Trump, Russia's Vladimir Putin. It is not Trump's fault that the cost of your motor oil and gasoline and diesel and everything transported to market by diesel, like pretty much everything in your grocery store, is spiking. It's not his fault. Trump and his war and the near shutdown of shipping out of the Middle East thanks to his ill-considered war on Iran has nothing to do with it. It's not even Vladimir Putin's fault for invading Ukraine 4 years ago, now resulting in Ukraine shooting back and shutting down a number of oil refineries in Russia while Russia targets Ukrainian civilians in Kyiv. No, it's all Mr. Zelensky's fault for trying to protect his own country. As Trump made clear to reporters somewhere in Ireland, as Trump was taking care of the Iran war by enjoying the weekend with Natalie, watching a golf tournament, which you can sort of hear in the background of this clip at one of his golf properties in Ireland.
2: Mr. Zelensky has to do one thing. He has to stop knocking out diesel fuel in Russia. Let him go after targets, but not diesel fuel, because he's causing a shortage of diesel fuel. This isn't done by the Middle East. This is done by what's happening with Russia and Ukraine. So we spoke to Mr. Zelensky about it. There are plenty of other targets. Don't hit diesel fuel, because that's hurting the world. We don't want him to hit diesel fuel.
0: Right.
2: Diesel refineries.
0: Yeah, right. That's hurting Donald Trump. We don't care, if you need to actually go after refineries in Russia, because that's how you can actually hurt Russia. Just don't hurt Donald Trump and his election chances. This isn't about the Middle East. It's all about Russia and Ukraine. They're the ones causing the problems, and specifically Ukraine. Nothing to do with what may now be turning into an entire shutdown of pretty much all of the routes out of the oil-producing Gulf region. In response, not to Vladimir Putin, Vladimir Zelensky bombing Putin's refineries, but in response to Donald Trump's war on Iran. In the meantime, back here in the real world, the price of a barrel of Brent crude, the international benchmark for oil, that climbed another 2.5% on Tuesday, staying near its recent $110 mark. It was about $70 a barrel before the war, if you forgot. Before the Iran war, not Russia's war on Ukraine. Gasoline today still at its all-time high for the for this time of year. It was at $4.32 on average when I checked earlier today. That's up more than $1.30 from before the war. Obviously, that is much higher here in California, where stations around L.A. are advertising well over $6 a gallon, but Desi tells us you can find it at Costco for just under?
1: Yeah, about $6. $5.89.
0: Beautiful. And diesel on Tuesday clocked in at nearly $6.30 a gallon. That is more than $2.50 higher than before Trump's war. And that is what is going to cost you in the grocery store, in case you're wondering, as you see prices continue to rise under Donald Trump as we get closer and closer to this year's elections. And by the way, that's the good fossil fuel related news this week, unfortunately. If you think the cost of our fossil fuel addiction is bad now, just you wait, because Those costs do not even include the ones I was covering there, do not even include the health costs of what the Trump administration and its EPA decided to add to all of this on Monday. As the New York Times reported, the U.S. will no longer limit the planet warming pollution that power plants pump into the air while burning coal and gas, the administration announced on Monday. So no more limits at all on how much climate warming greenhouse gas emissions they can pump into the atmosphere, making both climate change and the health to human beings in this country and on this planet exponentially worse than it already is. The shift by the Environmental Protection Agency announced on Monday, as the Time observes, completed the administration's erasure of the most consequential climate policies of President Joe Biden and Barack Obama. If the move survives expected legal challenges, it could also prevent future administrations from regulating greenhouse gas emissions from power plants. Desi Doyen, what's going on here? What does all of this actually mean to those of us just trying to survive and trying to help ensure that our kids and our grandkids are able to do the same? Is this as horrible as it appears to me?
1: Yes, I believe that it is. I mean, it is basically it's the next step in the Trump administration completely dismantling the very consequential climate policies of both President Biden and President Obama on behalf of the fossil fuel industry, oil, gas, and coal companies. So there were two rules basically that were announced on Monday. One was finalized. The other is proposed and will go through the process to be finalized later this year. The EPA took a two-pronged approach to getting rid of these greenhouse gas limits for power plants. First, it rescinded the Biden-era rule that required coal plants to eliminate nearly all of their planet-warming emissions by 2039 or shut down. The EPA, the Trump EPA, claimed that these regulations provide, quote, virtually no benefit. And then on
0: and by the way, there were ways. And they didn't have to do it till what, 2039, was it? There were ways for these plants, even coal plants, to try to reduce the emissions, even natural gas plants to use different types of gases that would not release these kind of emissions.
1: Clean hydrogen and stuff.
0: Yeah.
1: But that would cost them money for that compliance, which the Biden administration estimated would be about $19 billion total. Mm-hmm. But the Trump administration EPA, of course, completely disagreed with that and said, oh, no, that's going to cost $300 billion to the industry.
0: But disagreed or made stuff up?
1: Made stuff up as closely. So, but the other half of that, the second on the proposed rule, the Trump EPA argued that greenhouse gases from power plants do not endanger human health or the environment. And therefore, the EPA just simply does not have the legal authority to regulate these emissions under the Clean Air Act.
0: And this has been a fight for years, right, of the Clean Air Act, whether because the Clean Air Act basically says, and correct me here if I'm wrong, Clean Air Act basically says if it is a pollutant in the air that harms the health, that endangers the health of human beings, then the EPA is allowed to regulate it. When they pass the law, they don't list every possible thing that the EPA might regulate. They just essentially say if it can harm the health of human beings, the EPA is allowed to regulate it under the Clean Air Act.
1: Right.
0: And it's a fight for years about that and whether carbon emissions and methane emissions, other greenhouse gases, whether those are actually dangerous or not. And out of the blue, now the Trump administration is saying, nope, those aren't harmful. Therefore, we don't need to regulate them or we can't regulate them.
1: Right. That we can't. We're not allowed to. It's just simply outside the EPA authority. The endangerment finding is what it's specifically called. And that's the EPA's own scientific finding that, yes, indeed, climate change, greenhouse gas emissions are a danger to human health because of climate impacts, kind of obviously. And the Supreme Court back in 2007 had a ruling that said if the EPA finds that climate change or emissions are a danger to human health, then it must regulate. There is not an option in there at all. But you're right. The Clean Air Act provides, it is open enough to provide for new things to be determined and decided without Congress having to spell each and every one of those out.
0: At least that's a theory, right? The Supreme Court has since
1: backed off on that, obviously.
0: These are major questions. They invented this doctrine, the major questions doctrine. Well, we can regulate everything, but just not carbon.
1: Right.
0: That would be a major question. Congress has to ring in on that specifically. All right, continue.
1: Okay, so now power plants are the number two source of U.S. emissions, and vehicles are number one. The EPA already repealed the endangerment finding for cars and trucks, for emissions from cars and trucks. So what happened was on this one, there's a separate section of the Clean Air Act that deals with power plants. And so the EPA, the Trump EPA, went in and attacked the one that goes after power plants in this new proposal. Mm-hmm. So that's the second part of it. Now, of course, we have to point out that scientists say that the United States and all other nations must sharply cut our emissions to avoid the most devastating impacts of climate change. That is why this matters. Now, the second proposal, this is not the one that limits from existing coal plants and new gas powered plants. That's how that's the emissions rules that were pulled back by the Trump EPA.
0: Gotcha.
1: So this second one is the proposal. That's the one that withdraws the endangerment finding for power plants, and it would block future administrations from attempting to set any emission regulations under the Clean Air Act. So it's not just for today. It's also trying to prevent it from happening in the future as well.
0: Let me ask, because I was trying to figure out how this administration, this EPA, can stop a future administration, a future EPA from acting on this. And essentially what they're saying is, this is not something that the Clean Air Act covers, therefore we can't cover it at all. Then a court challenge happens, and basically I think they're waiting for this to go to the Supreme Court.
1: Yeah, that seems to be
0: for the court to say, the Clean Air Act does not allow the regulation of carbon. If a new president or a new EPA or a new Congress wants to do something about it, they can pass a new law.
1: Right.
0: But unlike what we thought up until now, that the Clean Air Act would allow us to regulate pollutants in the air. No, when it comes to certain pollutants, those you got to go back to Congress for.
1: Right. Congress would basically, as I understand it, have to specifically say power plants have emissions and EPA is required to regulate them. So in the absence of that, then we have all of these shenanigans going through the courts. Yep. And of course, with the right-wing supermajority on the U.S. Supreme Court, you know, and Justice Alito is heavily invested in the fossil fuel industry and does not recuse from those rulings.
0: Mm-hmm.
1: Yeah, that's where we get to, hey, it really does matter who is in Congress and who is the president, because they're the next stop for trying to address climate change.
0: Well, let me just jump in to say that when it comes to to what they're doing here, you had mentioned as that the Trump EPA had said that this would somehow save the industry $300 billion in costs. Well, in fact, and it would help, quote, unleash American energy. In fact, the rules targeted by Trump's EPA, the ones he's knocking down, in fact, could prevent an estimated 30,000 deaths, and they're not even considering that anymore in the costs of all of this. 30,000 deaths and $275 billion each year that they are in effect. Those are the costs of all of this that the administration decided is not as important as how much money the industry actually makes.
1: Right, because now the EPA has basically stopped estimating the public health benefits of reducing pollution when they do these cost-benefit analyses. Then basically, if you find no benefits to the public, then it's all costs to the industry, and that's how they justify it. The EPA has basically lied. It denies the impacts that greenhouse gases from power plants actually have on the public. And that's
0: because they're pretending there's no cost to anybody.
1: Exactly.
0: It doesn't hurt anybody.
1: Exactly.
0: It's all a hoax. It's all just like climate change. It's all just like Joe Biden won the 2020 election. It's all a hoax. We can just imagine anything we don't like away. It'll all be fine. And as we're all looking around this summer, during this summer of climate chaos, I think, I hope, I pray all of us know better. And that we will vote that way this November, but we'll see. Let's take a quick break, a little bit more on all of that in our Green News Report at the end of the hour. But we will return to elections, just in case you'd like to cast a vote in response to any of this. After midterm vote-by-mail voters appear to have dodged a bullet this week at the Supreme Court, even if it almost certainly is not the last bullet that we will have to dodge, I'm afraid, between now and November 3rd. That's straight ahead on the broadcast. I'm Brad Friedman. Don't touch that dial.
1: 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And thanks.

0: Welcome back. It's the Bradcast. Brad Friedman from bradblog.com. Yes, wait a minute, Mr. Postman. No, you don't get to undermine our elections. By the way, I mentioned before the break, Des, that it was voter registration day.
1: Yes.
0: As we go to air. But I was thinking, didn't we just have voter registration day just a few weeks ago?
1: No, what we had was the National Be a Poll Worker Day.
0: National Be a Poll Worker Day.
1: Yes, trying to encourage people to go out and help their local communities and be there. But, you know, when the good guys show up, it really helps to ensure a free and fair election.
0: Well, you know, like you always try to say on your Green News Report when it comes to Earth Day, really, every day is Be a Poll Worker Day and Voter Registration Day here on the Bradcast, it seems to me. Welcome back to it. Last Friday, we were still waiting on the U.S. Supreme Court to decide on whether Donald Trump had the power, the constitutional power, to order the U.S. Postal Service to decide essentially which voters could or could not vote by mail. A matter which is actually constitutionally left up to the states, not to the executive branch in any way, shape, or form. But with this U.S. Supreme Court, who knows what kind of things they might make up and pull out of their backsides. So last Friday, a major Florida county's mail-in ballot envelope design was almost rejected by the U.S. Postal Service, giving us an idea just what this rule could look like if it was deployed across the country. The county's mail ballot envelope design was almost rejected by the USPS for less than 0.02 of an inch. The mail ballot envelope design in Florida's Leon County, which includes the capital, the state capital of Tallahassee, used to be run by our friend, one of the greatest election officials in the nation, Ion Sancho. But the mail ballot that was designed there for use this year had placed the words "return service requested" 0.236 inches away from its election office's return address, when it, in fact, is supposed to be 0.25 inch. Not 0.236s, but 0.25 inch this new rule promulgated by the post office at the order of Donald Trump earlier this year. This led the post office to reject that envelope on September 2nd, according to the Tallahassee Democrat. The county's supervisor of elections, Mark Early, called it, quote, ridiculous. After Early's office filed an appeal, the envelope design was eventually accepted as the state of Florida had apparently chosen or considered using this new rule that was created by the USPS at the order of Trump. But for whatever reason, in this case, Leon County was let off the hook, even though we're talking about less than 0.02 of an inch would have disqualified all of their ballots. Quote, after several requests to postal employees, Early told the paper on Friday last week, I was granted a temporary certification for my envelopes in case the rule goes into full effect. If the rule does not go into effect, he said, then my envelopes are completely fine. So either way, we are good to go this election, he said. The egregious rejection raises questions about how mail-in ballots would have been handled across the country had the high court not decided the way that they thankfully did late on Monday, as Trump's executive order faced legal challenges from multiple states and municipalities, including some led by Republicans, as well as by voting rights organizations like the League of Women Voters. Quote, the chaos factor is the real problem, said Early last week. He had also joined the court challenges to all of this. He said, quote, I've had voters tell me I don't trust anything anymore, so I'm just not going to vote. And so I say the only way that your vote doesn't get counted is if you don't try and vote. If the county had not been granted a reprieve,

said. So that is the bullet that was dodged in thousands of counties across the country when the Supreme Court ruling came in on Monday night on the emergency shadow docket. It would have been absolute and utter chaos everywhere, even in the reddest of red states, as Florida has sort of become in recent years. We'll see how things go this year. But the Supreme Court ruled on Monday, thankfully, in a 7-2 opinion. They rejected Donald Trump's bid to restrict mail ballots for the midterm elections, capping a flurry of last-minute legal action with voting already underway for the midterms in several states, which have already sent out absentee ballots and have had many of them returned to be counted. The decision now allows states to continue sending out mail ballots under the same process that they have used for years and have accounted now for nearly a third of votes cast in recent years. As AP describes the Monday night ruling, it represents a stark defeat for Donald Trump on an issue that he consistently has emphasized as vital to ensuring election integrity, even though there is virtually no evidence of fraud with mail ballots. And of course, even though he uses that very method himself to vote. In their unsigned decision on the shadow docket, the Supreme Court majority, 7-2 majority, wrote that the administration's push to implement the restrictions this year is likely to lose in court, though the brief emergency order did not detail its reasoning for that. If you have followed this case at all for the last several months as it's been moving forward, you probably know the reason that it was likely to fail, which is because the U.S. Constitution is very clear that it is up to the states to decide how these laws work when it comes to elections. It's up to the states and occasionally to Congress if they choose to ring in. It is decidedly not up to the post office or to the president of the United States. Two justices on Monday, can you guess which ones? Publicly dissented. That would be good old Sam Alito and good old Clarence Thomas, who I suspect will announce their retirements before the end of the year. Mark that down. Anyway, both Sam and Clarence, they would have allowed this massive chaos to be unleashed in all 50 states if it was up to them, less than 50 days before an election, and just days before all 50 states must send out absentee ballots to oversee and military voters under federal law. They didn't care. They were cool with it, even if the post office might have rejected millions of ballots from being sent out at all. You know, for reasons like the return service requested stamp was 0.236 inches away from the election office's return address when it's supposed to be a quarter of an inch. Or if the post office found even one address not to have been on the list of absentee voters that was supposed to have been under this rule sent, submitted by each state in advance to the post office, according to their final rule, that they would have been allowed to reject the entire batch of ballots, even tens of thousands of them that were brought in at once, if they found one single discrepancy. So that was what the evil Sam Alito and Clarence Thomas wanted to allow in this year's elections, with voting already underway. That, even though both Alito and Thomas pretend to be constitutional conservatives, originalists, who go strictly by only what the Constitution says, what the text of its exact words say. And even though the Constitution could not be any clearer that it is the states, not the president or his executive branch, his agencies, much less independent, supposedly independent ones like the USPS, you know, he wanted them to be able to create their own rules for elections.

0: when it is up to the states to do that, unless Congress adopts a law that takes precedent over something that a state has passed. An executive order from the president is not a law adopted by Congress. And legitimate constitutional conservatives, of course, know that. And they would have, had they been legitimate conservatives, they would have voted against this scheme purely on those grounds, much less the utter chaos for voters and election officials alike that would have been caused by this rule had it been allowed to go into effect for mail-in ballots. That is why every court that has looked at this previously, including now the Supreme Court, has rejected Trump's scheme, which is meant clearly to undermine this year's elections as he looks almost certain to see his party go down to a crushing defeat. So as long as the playing field stays close to even anyway, which it already isn't, by the way, thanks to Trump's earlier orders to Republican states to rewrite their U.S. House map districts in the middle of an election, an unprecedented move that, do not forget, the same right-wingers on the high court, all of the right-wingers that time, I believe, the same right-wingers on the high court did allow to happen earlier this year. But this is why every court who has looked at it has rejected it. And Trump is scared to death at this point, as well he should be, as is his party, scared to death. So they want to do anything but have a level playing field this November. Alito wrote in his dissent that the Postal Service, quote, has broad authority to regulate the mail, unquote, and likely does have the power to enforce Trump's restrictions. Really, Sam, do they? The Postal Service has a broad authority to simply decide which mail it wants to deliver and which ones it doesn't? Maybe I miss that in the Constitution or the U.S. Code. An explosive device? Yeah, that they don't have to deliver. Otherwise, the law has been clear for centuries. The Postal Service is to deliver the mail. It is not to decide what can be delivered and who it will be delivered to. That's not conservatism, Sam and Clarence. That's just, you know, sort of tyranny at that point. Justice Brett Kavanaugh, meanwhile, he agreed that the restriction should not go into effect for the midterms, but he indicated he might rule in favor of the Trump administration if the issue comes back to the court at a later time, for maybe before the 2028 presidential elections. He's just there to help. The administration's efforts had the potential to be especially disruptive in states that send out ballots entirely by mail. Washington's Secretary of State, Steve Hobbs, a Democrat, said the decision means work, quote, to carry out a safe, secure, and accurate election can continue without having to upend our election processes to meet unrealistic ballot mail requirements. In Arizona, another largely vote-by-mail state, Democratic Secretary of State Adrian Fontes said, quote, it is crucial for us to continue rejecting the notion that access and security are mutually exclusive when it comes to running strong elections. This in response to Trump's laughable claim that all of this was only about preventing massive fraud, despite their inability in all of these court cases to actually demonstrate any evidence of that massive fraud in their legal filings. As AP notes, a report by Brookings Institution published in 2025 found that mail voting fraud occurred in only about 4 cases out of every 10 million ballots cast. California Secretary of State Shirley Weber, we also out here vote almost entirely by mail these days, welcomed the decision in a statement late last night, noting, quote, the uncertainty is behind us. Now let the people vote. Voters will be able to cast their ballots without uncertainty, she said, without hesitation, without fear that their voices will be questioned or their ballots rejected. California Attorney General Rob Bonta, who led the court effort by the 23 states and D.C., called the decision, quote, a victory for our democracy and a powerful affirmation of the rule of law. He said, we will remain vigilant in safeguarding our elections, and we urge every eligible voter to make their voice heard. California Governor Gavin Newsom said, quote, Trump's attacks on democracy these last 20 months have been nothing short of un-American. Finally, 50 days out, and the American people have certainty when it comes to our country's electoral process. Certainty may be an overstatement.
1: Yeah, a little bit better about the vote by mail, but I think it's clear that election officials are going to have to do a major voter education campaign to make sure that folks are not confused and that they understand what their actual options are.
0: The Utah Lieutenant Governor, Deirdre Henderson, a Republican, by the way, serving as the state's chief election official there, in a state that also votes now almost entirely by mail, said on social media that the Supreme Court's decision means, quote, Utahns can have confidence that the 2020 election will proceed as normal. Well, we will hope that she is right. Now, Donald Trump, on the other hand, he was none too happy, as you might have imagined, on Tuesday morning. He took to his failing social media site to publish a long screed in which he attacked his own Supreme Court nominees, even though they have repeatedly found in his favor on one ridiculous claim after another, including the imaginary presidential immunity clause that doesn't exist anywhere in the Constitution, but is arguably right now keeping him out of jail. And his buddies on the court, you know, just dreamt that up to allow him, is seemingly unstoppable lawbreaking that is going on right now from the Oval Office since returning to power, not to mention allowing the dismissal of the federal cases against him for trying to steal the 2020 election and successfully stealing thousands of pages of top secret national security documents when he left office after his first term. And oh, yeah, they allowed him to run for president at all in 2024, despite violating the Constitution's 14th Amendment bar against the election of insurrectionists for public office. So he was none too happy at all. He put out a 500-word screed in which he said the Supreme Court has let our country down. Certain justices are petrified of these crazed and depraved Democrats, are totally unable to show the courage necessary to save America. Actually, he said to save our America. The court's inability and unwillingness to do the right thing for our country will go down in a very negative way, he said, in the annals of history. This Supreme Court is bullied and cajoled by the radical left into making decisions that have set back America at least 100 years. It is a court that will go down, he said, as having rendered some of the most destructive, hurtful, and damaging decisions in our country's history. And yes, on that part, we agree. Anyway, before this ruling came down last night, I mentioned on yesterday's show a recent story from the Washington Post about the barrage of election-related cases now in both state and federal courts, especially since 2000's Bush v. Gore, with cases particularly in the Trump era, as you might have guessed, now having at least tripled. Well, that story in the Washington Post, also written before the court's Monday night ruling on the emergency shadow docket regarding mail-in ballots, they quoted a friend of the show, Justin Levitt, a Loyola Law School election law professor, former deputy assistant attorney general in the civil rights division in the voting section there, and a senior policy advisor for democracy and voting rights under President Biden. So Justin had joined us on the show just a couple of weeks ago, I think it was, to discuss an earlier ruling from the court in this same case when they had, for procedural reasons at the time, granted a short-term victory to Trump. And Justin predicted on the show at the time that voters were going to be just fine in this case. He suggested that the Supremes would eventually do the right thing, at least in this matter, and that that was little more than a procedural hiccup. And he was right, as we saw it as well at the time. But as the Post reported more recently, Leavitt said that in the face of our now ever-shifting election rules, voters should remember three simple guidelines. He said, get voting information from local election officials. In other words, not from the President of the United States, not from Twitter, arguably not even from me.
1: And certainly not from TikTok.
0: Double-check your voter registration, he said. Also, an excellent idea, as it is voter registration day today.
1: And check it frequently.
0: Well, don't assume that you are still registered. There's a lot of funny business going on this year. You can protect against it. You can do that now. Check with your county website or your state website to make sure you are registered where you think you are registered. And, of course, Leavitt advised, make a plan to vote. So far, Leavitt said, the rules have not changed dramatically, despite all the litigation, telling the paper, quote, the airplane ride is real bumpy, he said, but it's landing as scheduled at the promised time at the promised airport. Well, okay, so far anyway, he is right. All good advice, and it gave me at least a bit of comfort about what we're all up against in this year's elections. But I would suggest it is too early to, you know, sort of put your tables up and your seats into the upright position to prepare for landing just yet. Even with that good ruling on Monday night from the court, there is going to continue to be turbulence ahead between now and November 3. And I haven't even yet discussed in any detail the concerns that also await between November 3rd and January 3rd, when the new Congress will be seated. But we'll get to that soon enough. So we got to get over this piece of turbulence first. But more is almost certain to come as Trump and his Republican henchmen continue to try and steal this year's elections from the voters. Trump's buffoonish FBI director, Kash Patel, was on Capitol Hill on Tuesday testifying in the U.S. Senate. He was asked repeatedly about the election. When he was asked repeatedly, he refused to say whether bureau personnel would be sent out to polling stations in November. He just wouldn't say. When he was asked by Senator Peter Welch, Democrat of Vermont, to pledge that he would not interfere with, quote, the will of the American people when they go to the polls, Patel responded, quote, I pledge unequivocally that I will not participate in your charade of lies. Jesus, is he an idiot. So, yeah, this is what we're going to be dealing with between now and November 3rd. A good news decision from the court this week, but this plane ain't even close to the airport for landing yet. Stay buckled up until it comes to a complete halt inside of Congress on January 3rd. But first stop, November 3rd. Desi Doyen and the Green News Report is next. I'm Brad Friedman. Don't touch that dial.

0: For those who are wondering, it has finally cooled down out here a little bit in Los Angeles.
1: Thank God.
0: But I have a feeling summer ain't over yet.
1: No.
0: Also not over, Desi Doyen and our latest Green News Report.
2: It's not responsible to do nothing in the face of this serious pollution.
1: Trump EPA repeals carbon pollution limits on all coal and gas power plants.
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1: Oil and gas prices spike again as Iran conflict widens. Plus,
4: it's no surprise, and we will continue to see records broken until we start moving away rapidly from fossil fuel burning.
1: August 2026 was the hottest month ever recorded on planet Earth.
0: Yeah, we noticed. All of those stories and more straight ahead from BradBlog.com. I'm Brad Friedman.
1: And I'm Desi Doyen.
0: Stand by for 6 minutes of independent green news, politics, analysis, and snarky comment.
5: Our actions result in savings into the trillions of dollars.
0: That's a lie, EPA Administrator Lee Zeldin, but it will cost about 30,000 lives a year. Nice work. This is your Green News Report. Okay, Desi Doyen, grim news from the Trump administration this week. It's bad enough as is without the EPA administrator out there just lying about it.
1: Yes, that's true. The Trump Environmental Protection Agency on Monday formally repealed Biden-era rules limiting planet warming greenhouse gas emissions from power plants fueled by coal and natural gas. The new rule could also prevent future administrations from regulating power plant emissions by asserting that the EPA lacks the legal authority to do so. Fossil-fueled power plants are the second largest source of CO2 emissions and other greenhouse gases in the United States. Vehicles are the top source, and earlier this year, the Trump EPA rescinded emissions limits for vehicles. The Trump EPA justified the rollbacks by focusing only on cutting costs for industry while omitting benefits for Americans. The EPA's own scientific data shows that the power plant rules would have saved billions of dollars every year in public health costs and tens of thousands of premature deaths from pollution, not to mention reducing the emissions that drive man-made climate change, which is causing hundreds of billions of dollars in damages every year from extreme heat, drought, wildfires, storms, and floods. Trump's EPA is ignoring the law, according to the Environmental Defense Fund's Vicki Patton on PBS NewsHour.
2: The law is clear that EPA has a responsibility to protect the American people from dangerous pollution, and every American deserves these protections.
0: Is there anything that the Environmental Protection Agency is actually protecting us from in the environment anymore?
1: No, apparently not. Environmental groups have vowed to sue to block the repeal.
0: Go get them.
1: The Trump EPA late last week also moved to weaken environmental rules for data centers to allow unfettered construction, including installing polluting fossil-fueled power plants to power them.
0: Because, of course, they did.
1: A separate new rule could make it harder for the public to learn about and stop proposed data centers in their communities. A new study projects that air pollution from data centers alone could increase public health costs by more than $20 billion a year by 2028. In science, August 2026 was the hottest August ever recorded globally and the all-time hottest month ever recorded on planet Earth, tied with July 2023. That's according to both NOAA and Copernicus, Europe's climate service.
0: Right. So by all means, let's do away with any restrictions on emissions at power plants or from cars.
1: The coming supersized El Nino is amplifying climate impact, giving us a glimpse of the warming we'll experience in coming decades, according to Dr. Michael Mann on BBC News. But he says humanity can mitigate those impacts if we try.
4: The obstacles aren't physical. They're not technological. We've got the technology, the clean energy technology to do it. The obstacles are entirely political at this point.
1: Finally, global oil markets are roiling as the Iran conflict widens. Saudi Arabia announced it shut down a crucial cross-country pipeline that came under drone attack. Iran-linked Houthi militias have gained control of strategic parts of the Red Sea near the Bab el-Mandeb Strait, the other vital shipping choke point for oil, gas, and fertilizer out of the Middle East. Europe is facing looming winter shortages of natural gas for heating, even as it moves to accelerate electrification. And in the U.S., the price of diesel fuel hit a new record high, raising costs throughout the broader economy. Over the weekend, Donald Trump blamed Ukraine and its strikes on Russian oil refineries rather than his Iran war for raising energy costs across the planet.
0: Yeah, that was it. It's Ukraine's fault. For much more on all of these stories and the ones we couldn't get to today, check out our website at greennews.bradblog.com. I'm Brad Friedman.
1: And I'm Desi Doyen.
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0: turned it all around.
1: Dolly Parton still saving the day. Thank you very much, Desi Doyen. 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And on the social medias, you'll find me at TheBradBlog. See you there. Until we see you here next time, I'm Brad Friedman. Good luck, world.

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1: A lot to talk about today. Cash Patel making a fool of himself before the Senate. You know, I watched a little bit of it. What's so distressing is the absolute lack of respect, of decorum. These MAGA guys, they're like schoolyard bullies, and they just revel in it. And now Trump is doing this all around the world, and it's making America, it's humiliating us. Watching that, what provoked that was my reflections on my father, who, you know, was a very respectful and thoughtful guy, you know, even for people who disagreed with him politically, like me and my brother eventually. My brother was a Republican campaign consultant for a while and then became a progressive. But anyhow, my dad fought fascism and then gave me Franz Kafka. I'm going to tell you all about that in just a bit. But to open, I was actually astonished, I mean shocked, by this story that I read in the media this week. The initial story I saw was over on Raw Story. The headline, "Alarm as Trump's secretive court claims its first victim. It defies logic." And what it is that we have this brand new court. It didn't exist before. It was authorized by Congress in the 90s after the Tim McVeigh bombing of Oklahoma City. And this, it's called the Alien Terrorist Removal Court. And that court, this week, or last week actually, Friday, deported a 47-year-old woman, a lawful permanent resident of the United States, green card holder. Her name was Nazira Hajizadeh. She lived in Fort Worth. Deported her to Afghanistan. Now, what's astonishing about this is that in this trial, she was never able to see the evidence against her. Her lawyer was not allowed to see the evidence against her. Her lawyer was not allowed to discuss the evidence against her with her. And Todd Blanche called the whole thing a win for national security and the rule of law. This so reminded me of a book that my dad gave me when I was 12 years old. It was by Franz Kafka. It was written in 1919, as I recall. And it was called The Trial. And in this short novel, a fellow by the name of Joseph K., he's a bank clerk, and he's woken up in his bed one morning by two armed men who have come to arrest him. And he's dragged off to a jail. He is told that he cannot know what the charges against him are because they're secret. His lawyer does not know what the charges against him are. He never actually physically confronts the judge. And he's told basically that the fact that he was arrested is sufficient proof of his guilt. And in the very end, two guys in frock coats come in and drag him out to a quarry at night and shoot him, or actually stab him, kill him. And when Kafka wrote that in 1914, he was living in Prague. He was a Jew living in Prague inside a dying empire who would never live to see Hitler and the Gestapo doing the same thing against Jews in, across Europe, ultimately in Prague as well. Or to see Vladimir Putin build this kind of a system. But my dad had seen that, and that's why he volunteered to go fight fascists straight out of high school in 1945. I got a glimpse into that world myself, visiting East Berlin back in 1986 with my oldest daughter. You know, we had a young man, a gypsy cab driver, pick us up, and immediately we had worked out the story we were going to tell about how we were his long-lost cousins from the West, should the Stasi or the Volkspolizei stop us. But this is here now, this court that Kafka envisioned in his book, The Trial. The law that authorizes it is 8 U.S.C. 1534. And under this bizarre law, these secret courts, the judge reviews the government's classified evidence alone, not in front of the indicted party, just like in Kafka, in chambers. And neither the accused nor the public may learn what that evidence is or where it came from. The federal rules of evidence do not apply. So the government can use the fruits of illegal wiretaps, warrantless physical searches. The accused is specifically denied the right to suppress evidence she claims was gathered illegally. And you get a court-appointed special attorney with a security clearance who can look at the secret file on your behalf, but can't tell you what's in it. And if your lawyer tells you or anybody else what the charges against you are, he faces 25 years in federal prison. This is Kafka. I mean, it's just, Ms. Zada, the woman who was deported by this secret tribunal here in the United States last week, her lawyer said, dragging lawful permanent residents into court but refusing to show them or their attorneys the evidence that will be used against them is a plain violation of due process and should not be seen as an endorsement of this court's legitimacy. I mean, this secret court is only the most recent in the bricks of, most recent brick in the fascist wall that Trump and his lickspittles and his billionaire tech bro buddies are building around what used to be America. You know, last year he had 238 men. He sent them to life sentences in a prison in El Salvador. I mean, you know, no criminal record, no trial, no hearing, just off you go, just like Kafka. 109 years later. ICE is holding roughly 65,000 people, most of them never been before a judge, never had a trial. No idea, and most of them had never committed a crime. It's not a crime to be in the United States without documentation. It's a civil offense. You get essentially a parking ticket, you can be deported, but you have to go through a legal process first. But that's not happening here. And we've got 100,000 people who have applied for refugee status in the United States who have been fully vetted that Trump has suspended. We've only allowed now, in the last year and a half, we've only allowed 6,069 people into the United States, all of them white, and all but three of them white South Africans. That's it. And this guy's in there, falling all over themselves, enthusiasm to purge black people from and brown people from the United States, are creating a country that Kafka wrote about. And that, you know, could be coming after any of us. This is beyond science fiction. And this is beyond, in my opinion, this is awful. We all need to be calling Congress and saying, get rid of, repeal the Alien Terrorist Removal Court. The number for the Congress is 202-224-3121. Get rid of the Alien Terrorist Removal Court. This is not American.
0: This is the Tom Hartman Program.
1: In fact, it's fundamentally un-American.

0: And welcome back, Mark in Oakland, California. Hey, Mark, what's on your mind today?
1: Hey, Tom. Thanks for taking my call.
0: Sure.
1: You know, Tom, I'm a bit of a history buff like you. My knowledge is not as expansive as yours, but I have learned a few things over my life. And I believe that this, where we're at today, did not start overnight, and it didn't happen in a bubble. I believe the seminal year where we went down this path was 1996. That's when Newt Gingrich was appointed. That's re-election, a very important year. It was my year I turned 40. But probably more than anything else, when Netanyahu took over the Israeli government as prime minister in 1996, and he first started advocating attack in Iran with Bill Clinton, and then every president that followed.
0: I think that was also the year Rush Limbaugh started his show, wasn't it?
1: It was. Not only that, Tom, but that's when I sort of became in that. The early 90s was when I became introduced to talk radio. All kinds of Hannity and Combs would just get Fox News just came on the air around 1994, yep. 5 or 6. I listened to conservative talk radio because there was, frankly, I don't think you came on the air until around 2004 or 5.
0: Yeah, 2003 was when we started, yeah. And Air America started in 2004, yeah.
1: And boy, did I love that, because I got sick for almost a decade. I got sick and tired of listening to people whining or, you know, asking for the Civil War and when are we going to kill all the libtards. I mean, it got very repetitive and redundant.
0: Yeah.
1: And so, but progressive talk radio was way more interesting. And I'm digressing right now, because what I wanted to talk to you about, Tom, is that, so 1996, they were coming hard and heavy at Bill Clinton. I mean, 1998 was actually the turning point. That was when we hit our apex as a country, was in 1998. I told my friends that at the time, it's all going to be all downhill from here, because any time a country can squander an entire year from January until December and beyond, talking about their president's love life, you know that they have got no cares in the world. There's no cruise missiles flying over their homes, and there's plenty of food in the refrigerator. They got their vacation plan. The only thing that Republicans were losing sleep over for the entire 8 years that Bill Clinton was president was that he had an affair with a consenting adult at the White House. And believe me, Tom, many of them were comparing it to the attack on Pearl Harbor in terms of being a national tragedy with their rhetoric.
0: And now they've got a guy in the White House who rapes women and pays off porn stars.
1: Wouldn't you love to go back to the good old days of Bill Clinton and Monica Lewinsky?
0: Yeah, I miss Monica. I remember that song. I miss Monica.
1: Yeah. Tom, before you have to step on my call, I just wanted to make this connection. And if we don't have time today, I can talk to you about it on another show. But I believe there's a direct link between that year-long Monica Lewinsky scandal and the attack on 9/11, which happened about 2 years later, 2.5 years later. You know, America, what we proved to the rest of the world during 1998, I came every night from work. I worked as a sales professional. I crossed on the bridge from Oakland to San Francisco and back. And believe me, I listened to you. Talk radio provided me a lot of pleasant distraction when I was sitting in rush hour traffic, bumper to bumper, trying to cross. And the thing is that, I digress there a second, but, you know, when I come home every night, I'd turn on the television and there'd be nothing but talk about a blue DNA stained dress. And I got sick and tired of it, Tom. And that's when I swore I would never vote for another Republican again. These are a party of unserious people, Tom, and they're just as unserious now as they were back then. But it started, the genesis was in 1998 after Newt Gingrich and Pat Buchanan riled up all these people. On the
0: I'm with you, Mark.
1: And now,
0: Mark, I'm out of time. I'm sorry, but well said. Thank you. So Trump, he's running this criminal embargo against Cuba, cutting off their access to fuel. This is a crime. Make no mistake about it. This, you know, Radovan Karadžić, I think, or maybe it was Slobodan Milosevic. I mix them up. One of those guys who engineered the war crimes in Serbia back in the 90s just died in prison as a result of having been at The Hague. This is a war crime on par with that, in my opinion. You've got people who are dying in Cuba right now. Excuse me. We've got people who are unable to get health care. Doctors in hospitals having to operate with, you know, using their iPhones as lights. People not able to get medicine. People can't get their drugs that they need. They can't get food. There's no energy. I mean, you know, we're starving an island, an entire island, an entire country. We are starving. And we're doing it so that Marco Rubio can run for president in 2 years. Or so that Donald Trump can claim that he did what Jack Kennedy couldn't do. And, you know, reversed the Cuban Revolution. 45 groups just sent a letter to Hakeem Jeffries demanding that we have a war powers resolution that stops Trump from doing this to Cuba. It includes the American Friends Service Committee, that's the Quakers, the Center for Economic and Policy Research, CEPR. We've had Dean Baker from there on this program many times. Demand Progress, Indivisible, the group that was doing the No Kings marches. National Nurses United, the largest nurse union in the United States and big advocates for single payer. Pax Christi USA, a Catholic organization. The United Church of Christ, Win Without War. They're all calling for an immediate vote on H-Con Res, House Consenting Resolution 106. House Resolution 106, it's called the Cuban War Powers Resolution. It's been introduced by Nadia Velasquez, the Democrat from New York. And it basically says, Trump, you've got to stop this blockade. This is wrong. This is a war crime. You can't do this anymore. Not in our names. Not with our money. Not with our military. And this would be a privileged resolution, by the way, which means that Mike Johnson can't stop it. It would direct the removal of U.S. armed forces from hostilities within or against Cuba within a absent congressional authorization. Now, the one way that Mike Johnson can stop this is by simply canceling Congress. And it looks like that's what he's planning on doing. Congress is back this week. I don't know. Are we going to have Mark Pocan or Ro Khanna on this week? We don't. So far, we don't know. In April, senators voted 51-47 to block a war powers resolution. Now, how did they get to 51 votes? John Fetterman voted with the with his Republican colleagues. And to block this war powers resolution introduced by Tim Kaine, Adam Schiff, and Ruben Gallego. That was back in April. So this, now we're talking about doing it in the House again. But this is just so wrong. You know, go after the poorest people, go after the weakest people, ruin them so that you can steal their assets, you can steal their land, you can, you know, become president. It's just, it's obscene. What's going on in Cuba right now. So you might want to let your representatives know at 202-224-3121 to support the War Powers Resolution that would stop this illegal, unconstitutional, immoral, international war crime that is being committed against a neighboring country. Now, you know, I'll give you, I'm no fan of Cuba's authoritarianism. Never been a fan of it. I think it's great that anybody who wants to become a doctor can become a doctor in Cuba. I think it's great that they've got the highest literacy rate in the world. They've done amazing things with education. And when Louise and I were there back during the Obama administration, we spent a week there, one March. They were aggressively experimenting with small-scale capitalism and having some really good results, and it was revitalizing the island because Obama allowed us to visit. Now, Trump came in and shut that door in 2017, and that was kind of the end of that. And now they're going for the kill. They're going for the juggler, and it's just wrong. I think, you know, if you don't like communism in Cuba, and I'm, like I said, I'm no fan of it, the way to change it is to turn it into a tourist destination, get a lot of Americans in there, and just, you know, wake the place up. People will rise up. Mike in Elyria, Ohio. Hey, Mike, what's up?
2: Yeah, not too much. Good morning. We're about Trump and negotiating.
0: Mm-hmm.
2: He is not a negotiator because the very first rule is people find common denominators, which is, you know, life for their children or whatnot. I mean, and yeah. He has none of it, no empathy.
0: No, Trump lives in a world where he has to win and somebody else has to lose. It's an entirely zero-sum world.
2: There is no win-win.
0: Yeah.
2: But I have two things to talk about if I can. But the motor oil thing with Costco, that's not really synthetic oil. Because it's like a loophole that Castrol had a court case on in the mid-2000s. It's highly refined petroleum is all it is, but they can call it synthetic.
0: Yeah, Sean looked this up during the break because I was like, what the hell? And it turns out synthetic oil is actually made from oil. It's just a different process to make long hydrocarbon chains that are less, that they'll break down under heat less easily than normal ones.
2: Yeah, right. And also the lady talking about the Amazon $100 tariff.
0: Mm-hmm.
2: You pay the tariff on what Amazon pays. They don't pay $100 for what they're going, you know.
0: Yeah.
2: It's not going to be $130. It'd be like maybe a quarter or 50 cents you've got to pay, but still, that's crazy.
0: Well, it depends on what the tariff is.
2: They don't pay nowhere near that. They make a great profit. So.
0: Yeah.
2: Yeah.
0: Okay, Mike. Thank you. Well said.
2: Thank you.
0: Sure enough. John in Pendleton, Oregon. Hey, John, what's up?
3: Well, it's Orwell time.
0: Oh, no.
3: Here's the trifecta. Canada officially joins the EU, and the EU, the kind of get away from Russian intimidation, joins BRICS. And well, then you have Eurasia versus Oceania. And guess who's big brother? $64,000 question. AI.
0: Whoa. Now, that's you know, yeah, that's something worthy of Isaac Asimov. I mean, that's... So you're saying the BRIC countries...
3: Other nations are doing AI, so...
0: Right, the BRIC countries, you know, Brazil, Russia, India, China, South Africa, right? That's BRICS.
3: South Africa.
0: That
3: and
0: they,
3: also, there's like a dozen more have joined.
0: Yeah, yeah.
3: Like the African countries.
0: Right. And they're trying to create a trading bloc. Interesting.
3: Yes.
0: Interesting. I just, you know, what I'm seeing, whether it's the BRICS countries or whether it's the EU, is that everybody is basically trying to figure out ways to exclude the United States, Canada, because we've just become so unreliable because we have a psychopath running our country. We have a psychopath with the emotional maturity of an 8-year-old, and people are scared of him. Frightened of the chaos.
3: Well, when you have 38% of the adult voting population will die for him. They'll give their firstborn to him.
0: Well, yeah, apparently 33%. But point made, John.
3: We'll find out in November, won't we?
0: We will. Okay, John.
3: Well,
0: thank
3: anyway,
0: you.
3: That's my little Orwellian chapter. Anyway,
0: yeah,
3: I know when Air America was on, Mike Malloy, he read the whole book, you know, in increments with his wife, Kathy.
0: Oh, really?
3: So it was really a hoot.
0: Yeah, yeah.
3: It was late night. I worked a graveyard shift. I mean, a late night shift.
0: Yeah, yeah. No, I've known Mike for years. I mean, I've known Mike and I started out on IE America Radio back in the, you know, back in the early 2000s out of Detroit.
3: Oh, yeah.
0: And, you know, now I see his daughter, Molly, is all grown up. I remember when she was born. Mike is a good guy. I used to listen to Mike when I lived down in Atlanta. Yeah. Oh, yeah. I used to live on, you know, when we were in Atlanta, he was on WGN, I think it was. He was, or WGRN. He was on the local, you know, he had a show, and I used to listen to it on the radio. He was the only progressive on the radio in Atlanta. And he just did a brilliant job, and he still does. He's still doing a podcast, to the best of my knowledge. So, anyway, I got to run. John, thanks for the call.
3: Okay, well, anyway, that's why I just want to give the $64,000 question.
0: Yeah, no, it's a good one.
3: Coming to a country near you.
0: There you go. Thank you, John.
3: Okay.
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0: Mark Carney. This is fascinating. Mark Carney says Canada is seeking a unique alliance, but not membership with the European Union. This is fascinating. You know, we have managed to piss off and alienate the Canadians, well, Trump has, in ways that are just obscene, frankly. And so Mark Carney has now reached out to the European Union and said, I can't reliably trade with the United States, even though they're right next door, even though we've been doing it for 250 years. We can't do it any longer because there's a madman running that country who is totally invested in Vladimir Putin and whatever Vladimir Putin wants. He lives with his head up Vladimir Putin's backside, and he can't do or say anything that's not approved of by Putin. And so, you know, we're looking to you guys in Europe. I think it's fascinating. He's not asking for full membership in the European Union. He's asking to become an associate member. And it was actually the EU that suggested that phrase, associate member. So apparently they're going to tweak their, I don't know if they have to tweak the EU constitution or the rules or what, but keep an eye on this. This is going to get interesting. Meanwhile, insiders at CBS say that 60 Minutes is dead. The show is dead. I didn't watch it. I gave up watching 60 Minutes or CBS altogether when this Nepo baby, David Ellison, you know, born with $1 billion in his mouth, took over CBS and fired the actual news staff and put this right-wing crank, Barry Weiss, in charge of it, whose only credential was that she used to write right-wing op-eds, editorials for the New York Times, you know. And I was like, I'm out of here. But apparently Nora O'Donnell, who has been with CBS since 2011, she's been there a long time, and she has a long history before that, did what Pete Hegseth wanted. Hegseth wanted CBS, or 60 Minutes, or some news show, to interview one of his pilots that was rescued in Iran by way of making it seem like, you know, our military is big stuff and they're doing great things and hey, yeah, yeah, yeah. And so Nora O'Donnell did it. And the people who work at CBS are like, she killed, you know, Nora and, well, Barry Weiss, really, and David have just killed CBS. It's incredible. Just incredible. Meanwhile, Trump, people are asking, you know, people, the leaders of the tech world are asking, you know, Dario Omidyar of Anthropic, Sam Altman of OpenAI, Elon Musk with X, and Grok, you know, is his big AI thing. They're literally all three of them are saying, we need to slow down and take this step at a time. And so, you know, somebody, a reporter, asked Donald Trump about that yesterday, and he said, nah, you know, so I can stop AI. If things get out of control, I'll take care of it. But for right now, we need to beat the Chinese. Now, that's kind of the opposite of the conclusion that Kennedy came to back in the day when we first started talking about having strategic, well, actually, the conversations began under Eisenhower, having conversations with the Soviet Union about limitations on nuclear weapons that ultimately led to the START talks and things like that. You can work with your adversaries, you can work with your enemies, you can work with your competitors to do things that are to the advantage of both of you. You know, keeping America, keeping the world alive by not having a nuclear war seems like a good thing. And but Trump is like, nah, it's all good. As long as, and by the way, keep in mind, right now, the two of the most well-funded and aggressive lobbying efforts that are going on in D.C. right now are the tech industry, the AI industry specifically, and the crypto industry. They're both pouring money into the Republican Party like crazy, and probably into Trump's back pocket. I mean, there's so much dark money slopping around, and Trump has already made so many billions of dollars. $1 billion is $1 million 1,000 times. And he's made several billion dollars off his presidency. The thing that blows my mind is Trump made over $1 billion selling his phony crypto, coin, his crypto coin, which wasn't even really crypto. I mean, it was like a GIF. It was like a little image with Trump's picture on it that was serial numbered so that it could be a collector's item. And they were selling like for, 50, 100, 75 bucks, whatever they were. They were selling for a huge price, and now they're worth like a buck. And so over $1 billion of his own donors' money was given to him for this, and they're all left holding the bag. Why are they not in the streets? Why are they not protesting? Where are these people? Did they just quietly swallow their losses? I don't get it. But anyhow, this is Trump on tech.
1: You're listening to Tom Hartman.
0: A major win for democracy. The Supreme Court yesterday, after we got off the air, actually it was fairly late yesterday afternoon, came out and said that Donald Trump cannot use the Postal Service to steal your ballot, basically, which is what he was planning on doing. He's trying to do. And what was particularly interesting about this decision, apparently it was 7-2, you had Sam Alito and Clarence Thomas, who are scared to death of Democrats taking the House or Senate and subpoenaing either one of them under oath to testify before Congress, which they have the power to do, to confront either one of them about the gifts that they've taken from billionaires, the bizarre rulings and judgments that they've made. I mean, these guys, Thomas's wife, making all that money from the Heritage Foundation, her involvement in January 6th. I mean, there's some real, real juicy stuff there that Congress could be digging up on these two guys. So they were perfectly willing to go along with the scheme to basically steal people's votes. And it looks like Brett Kavanaugh was fine to go along with it, too, except he said it's just too close to the election right now. He issued, he agreed with the 7-2 ruling saying, no, you can't do this, Mr. Trump. But what he said was the reason that he was voting that way was because it was so close to the election, it would have just screwed everything up because states didn't have time to reprint their ballots. In other words, come back in 2028 when the White House is on the line. So, FYI, keep an eye on this one. This is not, I guarantee you, this is not the last effort that Trump is going to make to rig this election, to screw up this election. Kash Patel, just on national television, testifying before Congress, refused to say that the FBI will not insert itself into this election. They're getting ready. They're up to no good. And we all know it. Meanwhile, two progressive organizations, Progressive Democrats of America, which I have a long history with, Tim Carpenter, who founded that organization, was an old and dear friend of mine. He was a regular on this program. And Roots Action, and Norman Solomon and those guys, I know them as well. They've been on the program many times. They announced an initiative at lobbying AOC and Ro Khanna, Alexandria Ocasio-Cortez and Ro Khanna, to run for president. I totally endorse that. I'd vote for Ro Khanna for president in a heartbeat. I mean, he's been a regular on this program for years now. Their point is, and I think this is an important point, they said most of the Democrats whose names now crowd the field have been war enablers, go-slow reformers, or status quo protectors. AOC and Khanna, meanwhile, have shown a willingness to blaze unusual and much

0: basically, I'm the establishment. I'm going to keep things going the way they are. You can trust me. And people were like, we don't want the friggin' establishment. We haven't wanted the friggin' establishment since Bernie first ran, seriously ran in 2016, when we really wanted him. And so 5 million Democrats who showed up to vote in 2020 for Joe Biden did not show up to vote for Kamala Harris in 2024. So who are you most interested in seeing at the top of the ticket? I've got a couple people that, you know, John Ossoff, J.D. Pritzker, really excite me. What about you? What do you think?
1: You're listening to the Tom Hartman Program.
0: Who do you think could take the White House in 2028? Because I'm telling you, in just a few months, that campaign is starting. The shadow campaign has already started. Hey, Joe in Oklahoma City, Oklahoma. Hey, Joe, what's up?
2: Well, of course, there's always so much stuff. I did want to mention, I didn't know if anybody else realized that the House of Representatives have gone back on vacation. This is after their very long summer vacation. They were going to come back and do business, and now they're running out of Washington again. And I thought, I wonder why. Well, it turns out there's a second Epstein discharge petition.
0: That's correct.
2: That's making its way through Congress, and they could probably get enough votes, and it has more teeth and can go after more things. And of course, instead of us getting more Epstein information, Mike Johnson is going to shut down the House of Representatives.
0: That's exactly so, right. I mean, and that's what's going on, Joe. That's exactly what's going on.
2: Absolutely.
0: And,
2: absolutely.
0: And nobody's even pretending that it's anything other than that.
2: I mean, that's right.
0: It's amazing.
2: Now, we all know that the Russian, basically Putin, because he pays the oligarchs, just paid for Don Jr.'s big after party after his wedding. Mm-hmm. But I don't know if a lot of people know that the oligarch, whatever his name is, he flew out of China to attend
0: right.
2: Junior's
0: right.
2: wedding.
0: He had been in China with Xi and the president of Iran.
2: Right. This goes back to this whole thing where it's not so much that Trump's opposing any of these people. They're actually all in bed together.
0: Yep.
2: To zero in, I'm going to hit you with one quickie. Two-Face Collins, Susan Collins, keeps running around going, oh, I got $1.5 billion brought back to the state. Well, 70% of that she got under Joe Biden. She never mentions that. But the other caller named Paul that called in last week, Joe, said you better watch out for a company called Axon.
0: Joe, your phone is going in and out. I don't know if you can do anything about that, but I'm missing big chunks
2: okay.
0: of your sentences.
2: Let me step back a little bit. Okay, you had a caller named Paul that called in and was talking about the flock cameras. He said, watch out for a company called Axon, right. who's going to come in and do even more surveillance, that used to be known as Carbine. Carbine is the company that is doing all the surveillance and tech and intelligence killing in Gaza, and they do their banking through that Bank of New York Mellon. This is the bank the Republicans are keeping the Democrats from getting the Epstein banking records. And I'll leave you with
0: this.
2: Oh,
0: interesting.
2: The Bank of New York Mellon, they have $350 billion on deposit. That's like your checking account system. Mm-hmm. Do you know how much they have in their trust and custodial accounts? $60 trillion.
0: Whoa.
2: $60 trillion.
0: Whoa.
2: And so this is the player's magnet. Have you read the book by Kaya Bird, American Scoundrel?
0: No.
2: About Roy Cohn?
0: No, but I'm very familiar with Roy Cohn's background. I wrote about him extensively in my book, The Last American President. I did a lot of research.
2: That's right.
0: On
2: he
0: him.
2: Was running his own sex trafficking
0: yep.
2: for underage males.
0: That's right.
2: Which ties to Sharon Moody Jr. insurance company out of Texas, where there was reports of bulletproof glass and electric fences, and they were sold to a company called Interlink, right?
0: I don't know any of these details, Joe. I'm sorry.
2: Okay, you know the guy in France that was tied to the Epstein thing, Brunel, yep. that had yep. the modeling agency?
0: Yep.
2: He got a job at Interlink, and the person who got him that job, Ghislaine Maxwell. So if you dig into this, it's really the Republicans that have this gigantic sex trafficking operation, right? So not the Democrats. You know, the Democrats are running off. It's actually all these Republicans. And there were some people that were at parties of Roy Cohn that said all the Republicans.

0: would come, politicians would go there for their little orgies and stuff.
1: Yeah.
0: So this is, we need to make this separation between good and evil. Vote Democrat for good and don't vote Republican.
1: Yeah, under any circumstances. I get it. Joe, thank you. Thank you for that. CeCe in Northbrook, Illinois. CeCe, what's on your mind today?
2: Hello, Tom. I'm just following up with my homework you gave me last week. I had a scenario. I was thinking that in D.C. that we could possibly a local, because that's the District of Columbia. I didn't know if they I was looking at the structure. I was hoping that somebody could charge at least two judges, Supreme Court judges in D.C., with the corruption, Alito and Clarence Thomas at minimum, or do something to create some type of constitutional crisis. Because, like you said, everybody, well, anybody with half a brain knows Trump is coming at us. And this is the race to the finish line. This is it. Yep. And so I was thinking, get out ahead of it. You know it's coming. You just don't know what's coming. And so I did my little homework on the OAG and D.C., and he is actually independent of the federal government. It's a local prosecutor, except he has limitations. He can't charge federal crimes. But I see Eleanor Holmes, who's the representative of D.C., she put a bill in last year in 2025 to correct that prosecutors in D.C. would have the same authority as, you know, the state in the United States as any other prosecutor in federal. And it's odd because the OAG has just recently charged a local police department with corruption federally. And so I was confused on that, but I'm sure there's lawyers out there no more than me. I'm just kind of reaching, kind of throwing some ideas out there. That was my first point, Tom. That was like I don't know if that's a dead end, but it was worth me.
1: So in other words, on analysis, what you found is that the district attorney for the District of Columbia can't charge Clarence Thomas with taking bribes.
2: No. Well, that's what my research shows, right? Because of they just don't have that authority.
1: Well, that's good to know.
2: I don't know why. Yeah. because they did charge, you know, one department. Anyway, another point I want to make with Hakeem Jeffries and Chuck Schumer. If we get through this, they just won't do it. I want to speak towards Hakeem Jeffries. I'm black. He's a black man. We have our culture, but that ain't the right black man. I'm sorry. I don't know what his problem is, but I'm putting my vote in against him as a black man. But I know they're going to roll out probably Barack Obama and Al Sharpton, the local hero, you know, to pump him up. I'm just not feeling it as just black.
1: What's your specific
2: no more than I feel.
1: CeCe, what's your specific objection to Jeffries?
2: Well, he's corporate. When he said that he's not for Medicaid for all or Medicare for all, the health care for all, that did it for me. I mean, I could go back to other examples. His emotions, he's kind of just dry. And I know he's taking money, corporate money, who doesn't? But when you turn around and you say an unforced error like that, and you know that everybody's, you know, that's a popular thing.
1: Yeah, 90% of Democrats, 70% of all Americans, yeah.
2: So how do you turn around and say something against it? What? And
1: well,
2: so that tells me right there, you're not.
1: He tried to walk that back, you know.
2: He can try all day.
1: Yeah, he later said,
2: I'm
1: not opposed to it. I just think that you have to take steps to get there. And, which is probably true.
2: I get the talking point, but I'm just saying, I just wanted to throw that out there. And black listeners out there, I know they're going to circle the wagons, but this one ain't circling. No more, I'm circling it for Kamala Harris, and her, same thing. And by the way, I want to say also that guy that called in, somebody called in earlier this week, probably yesterday, and they were talking about how you inspired him. And I echo that. And he was talking about his podcast. We have a podcast, me and my partner, Black Middle Class Talk.
1: Cool.
2: You know, we can't get more than 20
1: subscribers. Where can people find us, CeCe?
2: Well, it's on YouTube, Black Middle Class Talk.
1: Black Middle Class Talk.
2: If you want to hear how black people really talk, you want to hear how there's two black brothers sitting there just naturally the way we are. It's black middle class talk, you know, subscribe, if you will.
1: I appreciate it.
2: But it's all because of you, Tom. You inspire us with trying our best out here. The people are ready. Mm-hmm. It's just we got to get these weak leaders. If we get over the hump, as Trump don't just kill us all, we got these weak leaders got to go. We're not hearing this.
1: You know what's funny, CC, is like for about the last 25 years or so, Republican voters have been saying, we want to elect real conservatives. And what they mean by that are basically racists. And Democratic voters have been saying, we want to elect real progressives. And what they mean by that are people who will tax the rich and provide health care and education and you know, a decent quality of life, give people union jobs. And I think it's starting finally to get through to people that those are really the issues. Those are really the positions. And that, you know, this whole conservative thing, that this myth that has been created since the 50s is just all just cover for just naked racism and
2: hey,
1: hate.
2: Hey, Tom, one more thing. Just pretending that we're still doing.
1: Yeah.
2: We're pretending that race is not an issue.
1: Yeah.
2: Race is the biggest issue.
1: Oh, yeah.
2: And
1: absolutely.
2: I'm not pretending no more.
1: Yeah, I'm with you, CeCe.
2: So I just wanted to drop
1: I'm with you, CeCe.
2: Thank you.
1: Good luck on your podcast there.
2: Thank you.
1: I'll check it out. CeCe, thanks a lot for the call. John in Harlem, New York. Hey, John, what's up?
3: Hi, Mr. Hartman. I should call you Tom because you're saying calling. Call you Tom.
1: I am Tom. John.
3: You are Tom, right? But you know what? One respect for a great scholar like yourself. You know,
1: you can respect me by calling me Tom. What's up?
3: Okay. Oh boy. There's two things. I'll try and be brief. One of the things that was incensed by the business with 9/11. I would have called you. I didn't get a chance to call you earlier. But Trump is such a vicious liar. I was a poll watcher for Norman Siegel on that awful day. I was in the election places in our development that it's a polling place. Mm-hmm. And I was there when we watched the second tower fall because I wanted to know whether they were going to close the polling place or not.
1: Wow.
3: And we were with the police that were there. They were on walkie-talkies to the people in the second tower.
1: Wow.
3: And so when we saw... they were talking to the people, and then all of a sudden, we saw them scream, and there was a television set. We said, oh, it's falling, you know? And then after that, it was total silence. It was literally, I'm not joking, with the sound of death. We heard them die. And then the policeman who had the walkie-talkie thing, there was after that moment, a horrible moment of silence. Then there was this call for all units down to the World Trade Center. And that policeman, he went into hysterics. He starts screaming and hollering, I don't want to die. I don't want to die. You know? So I'm still involved with these two churches. I'm an Anglo-Catholic, so I at the time I was a lay Eucharist minister. So for the Catholic Church in my area, so I said, everybody, let's hold hands, let's pray for courage, let's pray for strength in this awful hour. And what happened was I said a Christian prayer, I said a Jewish prayer, and then I said a Muslim prayer. Oh, they want to kill me. You know, I said, wait a minute, folks. I said, there's a little poem that I learned. And it was a little poem when I was in seventh grade. I learned this poem, and it was, when Yahweh laughs in the mirror, Allah laughs back. And when God goes forth to visit folks, God wears a Jesus hat. Let's think about that. Remember that. So
1: Sweet.
3: We said the prayer, and we
1: Sweet.
3: Left. And we left to try and do what we did.
1: Thanks.
3: But we
1: John,
3: all was choking about it.
1: John, I'm out of time. I'm sorry. But thanks for sharing that story. That's fascinating. Susie in Willits, California. Hey, Susie, what's up?
4: Greetings, Tom. I have to kind of disagree with you about something. Not that I don't really disagree, but
1: it's
4: like
1: right.
4: you blame his dad for Trump's dad for making him how he is.
1: Well, I think it was multiple factors. I think, you know, part of it was his mother. She was gone throughout his childhood. She was sick.
4: That's what I'm talking about.
1: Okay.
4: That any boy, you know, little boy, whatever, they think that women should take care of them. And when the mother is neglectful, they are the ones that hate women.
1: Yeah,
4: they're the ones that.
1: And that was the case with Trump. Know, his mother was unable to mother him for several years after he was born. And then
4: that's his problem.
1: When he became 5 or 6, she started going to Scotland every summer so that she would get away from him.
4: I'm saying that, like my own experience, okay, I had left that place and came back to visit him, and he was talking about high school that our mom didn't make a singlet, didn't wash the singlet for the track meet. And I said, why didn't you wash it yourself?
1: There you go.
4: You know, and then I remember my grandmother telling me, you need to go in and make Johnny's bed. And I said, I didn't sleep there, and I'm not doing it.
1: Yeah.
4: And she never asked me again. But I'm saying that men, that their mothers neglect them, they are angry.
1: They are screwed
4: women,
1: up, yeah.
4: And look at all these single moms.
1: I get it, Susie. I get it. And I think you're you're onto something real here with regard to Trump's psychopathology. Thank you. Thank you, Susie. Mark in Valley, Washington. Hey, Mark, what's on your mind today?
5: Well, I got a couple quick comments. I'm not a misogynist. I'm not a racist. But I really think that we have to run a straight white man for president this year, and Ossoff and Pritzker.
1: Your phone was breaking up, Mark, but, you know, what I heard is that you think that it has to be a straight white man, Ossoff or Pritzker. I'm not in favor of Ossoff or Pritzker because they're straight white men. I've heard that argument. I think the election of Obama proved that, and frankly, you know, Hillary Clinton getting 3 million more votes than Donald Trump did, proved that a woman can win and a black man can win. Whether a queer man can win, I think it's entirely possible. Buttigieg is in the race, and he thinks that we're kind of past that misogyny. It's going to be interesting to see how it shakes out, though, Mark.
5: I'm not a big Buttigieg fan. I think he's cool.
1: Yeah, I'm sorry, your phone was breaking up. Mark, thank you for the call. And Buttigieg is a smart guy, you know, and my reluctance there is that he used to be a Kinsey man, you know, a neoliberal. But I don't know. I'm willing to look at anybody. And I think increasingly American voters are. But we'll see. Steve in Bellingham, Washington. Steve, what's on your mind today?
6: Hello, Tom. Great show, as always.
1: Thank you.
6: I just wanted to mention, I just saw a video of Ted Lieu and also two other representatives, Sarah Jacobs of California, Adriano Espelay of New York. They just introduced the Fairness and Access for Immigrant Rights Act in Congress, and it's designed to bring some oversight to ICE and their lawlessness and thuggishness. And to me, I think, you know, every American, everyone should call their congressman and tell them to support this bill, their representatives. Also call Ted Lieu and thank him, because I think this is important legislation. And he said himself in the speech that, you know, even if it doesn't pass, let's get the Republicans on record voting against it, you know. Let's get everyone on record.
1: Yeah, Ted Lieu is a good guy, and he's done some really great work.
6: Yeah.
1: So I'm glad to hear that, Steve. I was unaware of it. I'll go looking for it today, and maybe we can include it in tomorrow's news or something. But, you know, good stuff.
6: Yeah, I hope you do.
1: Okay.
6: Okay, thanks,
1: thank you,
6: Tom.
1: Steve. Tyrone in Harlem, New York. Hey, Tyrone, what's on your mind today?
7: Hey, Tom. Thanks for taking my call. I was thinking about this AI business and how Trump said it's a hoax, and same thing with COVID, it's a hoax.
1: And climate change is a hoax, too.
7: Climate change is a hoax. Anything that seems to be more of a threat to the majority of the American people in this country, he says it's a hoax. You were asking about who do you think will be a good person, somebody that I think, you know, we need a Teddy Roosevelt-type person that don't have a real concern about what these Republicans are saying about them and how they're trying to stop them. I don't know if J.B. Pritzker could be that type of person.
1: Have you heard John Ossoff recently?
7: I heard him, but JP has that I don't give a F you money. Like
1: JP is a billionaire, you know. Yeah, exactly.
7: So he don't have to go around hat in hand. Yeah. That hat in hand business puts you at a disadvantage because you got to deal with these people, these oligarchs, these people that have the money to ruin your whole presidential ambition.
1: You know what's funny about that, Tyrone, is Ralph Nader, back about 10 years ago, he came on my program about it, wrote a book called Only the Super Rich Can Save Us Now, and in which he said, you know, because the Supreme Court had said that anybody can buy politicians, only the super rich are going to end up dominating our politics, and we need to be sucking up to the super, super rich, on the left as quickly as possible. And I was pretty skeptical of his argument. I mean, I get it that, you know, the super rich are running our politics. We're in an oligarchy now, but I haven't seen super rich lefties saving the world yet, sadly.
7: And that's why I'm saying the last person we had was Roosevelt that had that money.
1: And he was
7: too.
1: Super rich,
7: So I don't see anybody. I haven't seen anybody since him. You know, we had the Johnsons and we had the Obamas. Yeah. They didn't have that type of finances where they didn't have to be concerned about where they're getting their money from.
1: Yeah.
7: So this is where we are. This is why we're still suffering from Reagan's decisions and Nixon's and all of these right-wing oligarchs or right-wing extremists that believe that this country's supposed to work for one group of people. Mm. So until we recognize that these people that are operating under this umbrella, whereas it's only about us, the hell with everybody else, until we get somebody that understands that, listen, you know, a rising tide lifts all boats. So we got to they have to know that regardless of what y'all say, what y'all do, I'll be doing something for all Americans, not for only a certain segment of the American people.
1: Yeah.
7: So this is where we at. And until we recognize that, we got to say, listen, stop playing this game, because this guy's telling us that everything that's a threat to most of us is a hoax.
1: Yeah.
7: You know what I'm saying?
1: So, well, and all of those things that he calls hoaxes are things that he or friends of his make money on.
7: Absolutely. So that's going to lead you to us as allegiance to the money.
1: Yeah.
7: So we just got to know where we're at and come to some consensus that we need like somebody that don't have no allegiance to the money.
1: I get it, Tyrone, and I'm with you. You know, when Trump, many years ago, Trump said, I've always been greedy all my life, greedy, greedy, greedy. It was a clear moment of truth. One of the few true things he's ever said. Tyrone, good talking to you. Thank you for the call. I'll be right back. Steve in Bellingham, Washington. Steve, what's on your mind today?
6: Hello, Tom. Great show, as always.
1: Thank you.
6: I just wanted to mention, I just saw a video of Ted Lieu and also two other representatives, Sarah Jacobs of California, Adriano Espelay of New York. They just introduced the Fairness and Access for Immigrant Rights Act in Congress, and it's designed to bring some oversight to ICE and their lawlessness and thuggishness. And to me, I think, you know, every American, everyone should call their congressman and tell them to support this bill, their representatives. Also call Ted Lieu and thank him, because I think this is important legislation. And he said himself in the speech that, you know, even if it doesn't pass, let's get the Republicans on record voting against it, you know. Let's get everyone on record.
1: Yeah, Ted Lieu is a good guy, and he's done some really great work.
6: Yeah.
1: So I'm glad to hear that, Steve. I was unaware of it. I'll go looking for it today, and maybe we can include it in tomorrow's news or something. But, you know, good stuff.
6: Yeah, I hope you do.
1: Okay.
6: Okay, thanks.
1: Thank you,
6: Tom.
1: Steve. Okay. Thanks for being with us today. We'll be back tomorrow, same time, same place. In the meantime, don't forget, democracy is not a spectator sport. It requires all of us, and that includes you. So show up at your local Democratic Party and get involved. Tag your it. Have a great afternoon. Be good to yourself and the folks around you. Stay safe. Eat your veggies, get your exercise, and I'll catch up with you tomorrow.

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4: 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My name is George. 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
4: 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So we're going to start off with something interesting. The presence of AI online, especially on YouTube now, a lot of substitutions, but it's not all negative as far as I can discern. This is one of them. This couple, Chris, what's her name? Crystal Trimble and Chris Marsh do these, their own music in the vein of like, torch singers, you know, the contemporary femmes, Taylor Swift, that kind of stuff. But then they combine it with this combination of, well, this cross between Victoria ostentatiousness, steampunk ethic, mixed with surrealist anime. It's quite interesting. The music's, you know, it's not stellar, but it's worth a listen.

0: Yeah, that's a group from Switzerland, I believe, Zurich, Switzerland, the Hillbilly Moon Explosion, and a tune called Queen of Hearts. It's a 2019 release called the Sparky Sessions. That has to do with Mark Sparky Phillips, sounding a lot like Tom Waits there, singing one of the, with the duo. And they, Sparky, it might be considered the godfather of this hillbilly revival over in Western Europe. Let's see, it certainly was a revival. Also, they consider what they do, some of what they do, psychobilly in the vein of Eugene Chadbourne or the Cramps. Great stuff. I chose a ballad just to calm things down, I guess. Who knows? Before that, the Simple Minds, a band popular in the early '80s, coming out of the punk scene. And a thing called Beginner Boys from a 2026 re-release called Beginner Boys EP. They're out of Glasgow, Scotland. Jim Kerr and Charlie Burchell are I'm not sure how to pronounce it. Been together since 1997. They've been on again, off again, and they're touring again. So I'm guessing why they brought back some of their greatest hits. So started out doing some rock and roll and never really hit the punk scene. They consider themselves post-punk, certainly synth pop, new wave, and some art stuff. I wouldn't say it was glam, but, you know, showy shows, stuff that you know, if you like to dress up and parade around and what is it called? You know, take a pose kind of thing. That's your band. And then started off with Crystal Trimble and Chris Marsh from a audiovisual piece online called How Are You Feeling? The song I thought was quite good. I liked the vocals, but you could see it fit right in with that spectacle kind of thing that Taylor Swift does. And let's see, I believe they're from New York. I found a couple of things saying things about New York, but I didn't find someone saying, yeah, they're out of New York. But started around 2024. And the thing that really pulls you in is this cross between Victorian ostentatiousness, that period of Queen Victoria when they're coming out of or going into the First World War before that happened. And there was wealth still coming in from the colonies, supporting a lot. And so promenading in the commons on your horse, if you got a carriage and you had two horses, you had four horses, you were even better. And mixing it up with steampunk ethic and the animation is quite stupendous. And when you look for it online, you'll realize that, yeah, it is surreal and it is stupendous. The visuals are great, but it's... the other thing I got was that Crystal Trimble was the visual artist and Chris Marsh was the songwriter, but she did the singing. And I got one person who was commenting on whether they didn't know whether what they were producing, their music and their visuals, were being a creator of something new or being a critic of it. So that's probably a good place to be, don't you think, Bix? Didn't mean to wake you up. Mic's open. Yeah, how about if you just breathe in it so people know you're here? It would what? Ruin what? The mystique? Yeah, for almost 7 years we've had the mystique.
1: Do not fiddle with your knobs or make adjustments to your analog listening device. No xenomorphic intercession here. We are entering a segment of the show we've all been waiting for, the freely chosen placeholder. Where neocons, prayer patriots, Russian trolls and Chinese imperialists fear to tread. When in a place where brilliant music may not suffice, this is where the heart cries out for theater of the air. For an earful of delight, on with today's freely chosen placeholder.
2: Yes, that's not unusual.

0: In times of uncertainty, the slumber of reason, monsters grow. Extremism cloaks its rhetoric in the code of false analogies. In a hidden world of false analogy, extremism wishes to confuse and deny individual intellectual health. It is thinking of a different kind that does not rely on our minds to work, partition, and represent a fundamental aspect of cognition, the contemplation of sense data. The consciously malignant external partitioning of ideas into false analogies meant to mislead and misform depends on the part of human nature's built-in emotive sentimentality. Emotive sentimentality can be pumped up through agitating rhetoric to sway public opinion. This manipulation of emotional reactivity works best in times of uncertainty and social unrest. For those involved in the manipulation, they will either send a crowd howling down the streets for a lynching, or later send them to the polls to reject what was on the ballot, not addressing their own self-interests. There is a two-sided nature of the use of analogy and its cousin, metaphor. Analogy has been found in the descriptions of the brain in microanatomical studies to be a massive network connecting many regions of the brain. The implication is that our minds, as Douglas Hofstadter argued, that every thought and every act of understanding relies on this underlying network forming the basis of the mental processes that go into the information of analogies. This links to categorization. Think about how you understand what something is. You are essentially perceiving a common essence between the thing and other things you've encountered before. The act of perceiving this common essence is the analogy in action. These aren't just objects in the world. Mental representations inside our heads are formed from these mental analogies as shapes we have that organize our internal world. This happens all the time. Hofstadter argues that it is often unconsciously that these analogies can be triggered by seemingly unrelated experiences. This is analogous to what Marcel Proust had in his theory of memory. Brains are likely analogy-making machines humming away in the background, whether we realize it or not. Repeated analogies, even the subtle ones, gradually expand our understanding of concepts. Each new analogy we encounter stretches our understanding of what a definition of our sense can be. It's like our mental categories are constantly growing and evolving. That is the other side of the analogy. They can also be used to goad people into expressing bias and prejudice. For example, the Me Too movement was an analogy that focused on a shared experiences or emotions. These led to a generalized and oversimplification of an issue troubling a society or a segment of it. How does Me Too relate to the bigger picture of its analogy as the foundation of thinking? It is because analogy is a high-level cognitive abstraction of what goes on around us. It is seeking to grasp the essence of complex situations. It seeks to categorize and group things together based on commonalities, while constantly, consciously comparing new experiences to our existing mental frameworks. In so doing, intellectually, we look for the best fit of sense data to make the most relevant analogy, making sense of the world around us. This constant interplay between the concrete and the abstract is guided by analogy for comprehension, is what allows us to think critically, to make decisions, and to navigate the complexities of human experience. Perhaps it is why, in times of uncertainty, it is like a momentary mental freefall of apparent indecision while we consider our options, where subtle differences in a word choice reflect underlying battles of analogies. In the political sphere, it is where competing ecologies of belief systems fight it out to appear confident about the future. Is it a truism of every modern era, including today's, that choosing intentional violence is a manifestation of an anti-humanist selfishness distorting analogies? Or is it that behavior sufficiently abnormal stands in stark contrast to what the majority of any civilization desires to have? Cooperation and its return on security and prosperity. And is it that in this, the language we use to define and describe behavioral choice fails to catch up in a timely manner with new technology? Just as Kodak was more concerned with an invention of an 8-pound toaster like digital camera producing poor quality images nowhere comparable to film, hid in its language its sense that its position of fortune and dominance was threatened by asking, when would it be ready to challenge the company for market share? Or Big Oil, pretending that throttling geopolitical decision-making to maintain its hold on its fortune and dominance at the expense of a future without oil? The answer has to be yes to each of these questions. Yes, that humanity must choose better, but it will only choose better in a democratic world where analogies help us to formulate our ideas. There ought to be an agenda for a livable future for the world's population. The corruption of governments, business and financial institution, each possessing venial leadership, enamored of its profit at the expense of everything else, short-term thinking, is not but pessimistic determinism of the distortion of the analogy that more means good. As Emmett Rensen summed up his views in a 2026 article in the Los Angeles Review of Books, that such an outlook posits that a better world is not possible if we choose one of extremism, intentional violence, and turning to a community of the disenfranchised, disenchanted, and disconnected of committed sociopaths slavishly seeking a big payday with distorted analogies. It is during uncertain times of societal transition that humans reflexively shift from latent authoritarianism to activated. In this angry mood, demands for quick fixes, scapegoats, and blood for blood are rife. Even placid folks fall into angry bloodthirstiness because they think, feel, and believe they are threatened. In such periods, distraction prevails from the needs of what actually needs to be done and not overstepping the real work of problem solving. But in the long run, fortune is on the side of humans as rational beings and their democratic optimism. Though prone to manipulation of their emotive sentimentality, at least a segment of society, the majority of society comes back to themselves and begins seeking rational solutions to problems confronting it by creating positive analogies.
1: The money didn't make you happy. The money didn't make you happy.
2: Freely chosen placeholder now returns you to the safety of your social media platforms and those neocons, prayer patriots, Russian trolls and Chinese imperialist data aggregating privacy thieves. We hope you've enjoyed this segment of the Theater of the Air. Confronting the unknown is a lot more than being out of bubblegum. The freely chosen placeholder reminds you that remembering the future is having the freedom to do so.
0: Yeah, I always like this stuff where the conversation centers on what we know about how the brain operates. It's and how that reflects in behavior and how the behavior has to do with how we choose among behaviors outside of us. I think that's very interesting. And the fact that this one article that I read about the use of analogies, having two sides, a good side and a bad side, can motivate people. Some can be manipulated by them. Speaking of which, next week we're going to be interviewing Dave Barker talking about, I don't know, something similar to that. I think his notion was, what is reality? It's a big topic, but I think we can wrangle it to the ground and get out of it what we want, even if it's only a teaspoonful of ideas.

0: That's the band out of the UK called Bush. Came out around the time, mid-90s. Let's see, what can we say about them? That was a tune called Come Down from their first American release, 16 Stone in 1995. Started in London in 1992 under the guidance of Gavin Rossdale, who was guitarist and vocalist, Chris Traynor. They saw themselves as post rock and roll, grunge music, a little hard rock. They have all the elements that, let's say, Teen Spirit had, but not the originality. Still, it's a satisfying tune. Gets people up out of their seats when it comes on. Before that was Fiction Factory out of Perth, Scotland. And a tune that was did real good for them called In Parens, Feels Like, but the tune's title is Heaven. But of course, when they're singing it, it's Feels Like. And it's from a 1983 vinyl, called Throw the Warped Wheel Out. So they were known for melodic synth pop. Part of the new wave movement, whatever that was. I had the idea that was invented by the record companies because I never really got the idea of what new wave was. But interesting introspective lyrics. Before that, another important band called Magazine. And we heard from a 1978 disc. These guys are right on the wave of post-punk. We heard from their real-life LP, Motorcade. They started around 77 in Manchester, UK, mostly the work of Howard Devoto and John Migowicz. Now, Devoto came out of a punk band, kind of sort of punk band, called the Buzzcocks with Pete Shelley. And they both went on to solo careers, but Devoto had a better or longer-lasting solo career. Magazine lasted about a decade, then disbanded and got back together. And as little as 3 years ago, I saw they were either touring again or put out more music. And they were very much part of the post-punk, a new wave. They were certainly the darlings of the rock and roll press. I frankly liked their songs, liked the lyrics, liked their music. I've got another one that we'll play in the second hour that makes it clear that they're not just a one-string band. Well, I'm telling you, you were just chatting about this, how quickly the time seems to go. I know I say this on a weekly basis, but I don't know. I can't explain it. It should be dragging by. No, I'm kidding, of course.
1: Yep, rolling.

0: Yeah, I guess that's a way of getting around talking about playing with yourself. Oh, my genitals. But that's not the name of the song. It's Janitor. And apparently they came up with that riff because somebody misheard what was being said. Wonderful band out of Los Angeles with an exceptional onstage presence vocalist, Sue Tissue. But we heard from the Suburban Lawns their debut album, Janitor, from 1981. Sue Tissue, whose given name was Sue McLean, and Frankie Ennui were the real driving force behind the band. His name was Richard Whitney. So rock and rollers more than certainly post-punk, but rock and rollers where New Wave was aimed at dance, these guys were aimed at commentary. I like their stuff, like their music. Before that, what somebody called Chamber Folk, a band called My Friend Chocolate Cake, from their debut release called Home Improvements with a song of the same name around 2006. They had been around since 1989, so I don't know whether that could really be considered a debut album, or maybe it just made it to the U.S. by that time. Somebody put it in a box in a giant bottle and threw it in the ocean, and it arrived here, what, 20 years later? So alternative, very much popular music in this chamber folk aesthetic, much in line with, I thought, Jackson Browne back in that period, the 70s, late 70s, and a little bit of rock and roll and some humor. I also found from Sue Tissue a solo album. She was with the band for about 4 or 5 years and then disappeared, and then turned up 5 or so years later with this album of mix of glasses, like Einstein on the Beach, and so odd timing on the piano, and unusual refrains throughout the song. So keeping up, but far more sophisticated. It almost sounded like it should be on, well, I don't know, should be on what? What are you thinking, George? Not George, Bix. What are you thinking? We were talking about this the other day. What did you think of that? You didn't. Okay, what can I say? Well, wanted to do a little bit of reggae-type music because we haven't really heard much of it in a long time. So, where was it? Couldn't decide what to start with, but we'll see what happens. We got several here. Just wanted to remind you, you are listening to Remembering the Future. My name is George. As always, I'm here with my good and trustworthy buddy, Bix, and this is Remembering the Future on WRFZ LP Rochester, or at 106.3 on your FM radio dial. 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

uptown, the DJ player. All this but good as I say. A belly full, but we hungry. A rain a fall, but the dirty talk. A yacht a yoke, but the yod no no. Them a dance to the rhythm of the sufferer. Them a dance to forget. Them

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Mama, make I tell you what them do to Jim. Mama, make I tell you what them do to him. Them

0: Yeah, kind of fell apart there. But three excellent examples of what reggae and its progression to a thing called dub, which might be reggae jazz. We just heard Augustus Pablo, one of the originators of Jamaican reggae and its subsequent development into dub, and we heard Up Warwick Hill from a 1979 vinyl called Original Rockers. It they were the protesters of the injustice from Jamaica. I mean, horrible stuff. I can't remember what they called the prison. Was it something like Kingdom or, yeah, I mean, for the minor smallest infraction, they were overloaded with black Jamaicans, terrible environment, police brutality, as Linton Kwesi Johnson talked about in Sonny's letter. They, let's see, what can we talk about Linton or about Augustus Pablo? So, speaking in the Jamaican patois, some of it was anti-Thatcherite, just like Linton Kwesi Johnson. And Pablo's name was actually a pseudonym, a non-diplome, because singing out in these shows and concerts, your disaffection. It's like being in the streets of America right now. We have a thing called the First Amendment. We seem to be able to arm people up to the teeth, and I don't hear any objections to that, but we have trouble supporting the right to free speech. So these guys would adopt these non-diplumes for that reason. So before that was the reggae poet without a peer, Linton Kwesi Johnson, and we heard Sonny's Letter, or Letta, coming in the Jamaican patois from a 1985 vinyl called Forces of Victory. And let's see what things. He was out of London, but he spoke. Because he came from Jamaica and migrated to London, and considers himself, and I think most people would agree with that, a dub poet, probably one of the best. The interesting thing is, middle name Kwesi is a Rwandan term for born on Sunday, which apparently is like a good day to be born. So, what else? I just mentioned he was an activist, a political activist, used his real name and an anti-Thatcherite at the time. And then started off with Muda Baruka, or Alan Hope, his given name. And another protest song, Day System, or D System, from a 1983 vinyl called Check It. From Kingston, Jamaica, he'd been around since 1971. Reggae, a poet, story life, or stories about ghetto life. And his name, Muda Baruka, is also Rwandan in origin, and it's one who is always victorious. So, I, have no idea. I know that Muda Baruka is still around. He's, and so is Kwesi Johnson, but I don't know what they're doing. I didn't follow up on this, but I will. We'll do some more reggae another time. And some of these poets, quite good. The protest music, you could say that Kwesi Johnson was the Bob Dylan of Jamaican music, and I. Jamaican folk music, and I would agree with that.
1: Do not fiddle with your knobs or make adjustments to your analog listening device. No xenomorphic intercession here. We are entering a segment of the show we've all been waiting for, the freely chosen placeholder, where neocons, prayer patriots, Russian trolls, and Chinese imperialists fear to tread. When in a place where brilliant music may not suffice, this is where the heart cries out for theater of the air, for an earful of delight on with today's freely chosen placeholder.
2: Yes, that's what I will.
3: An example of the progress of rock and roll. Narrated by Waymore Pink. Prologue. Radiohead's 1997 release, OK Computer, was an album that would become an oral progression within rock and roll. Showing the way forward popular music would take, OK Computer revealed the band was thinking within a context of innovation and pioneering. Radiohead knitted together various aspects of rock and roll to lift it out of what had become a stodgily iterative and dull music, heading for a moribund state. Within the context of what we've discussed in the past year regarding rock and roll history here on Remembering the Future, we've followed this genre's progression from the excitement of the newness of pure performance, through its development of theater meeting mass expectations, which inexorably terminates as corporate spectacle. We aim to present those recordings that change rock and roll's direction. Radiohead's OK Computer, with other seminal releases since rock and roll's inception, is a fine example. Their experiment expanded rock and roll. Whether you consider them alternative, techno, or progressive, OK Computer has become a touchstone for everything that followed as fearless and exploratory in the progression of rock since the late 1990s. For this reason, some consider Radiohead as the Beatles of the 21st century. What it takes. Good rock and roll often encapsulates ideas and techniques trending in the ether of popular culture. In doing so, it gives impetus to revolutionary thinking on the part of the listener. Of course, this raises the large question as to who leads who, that is, do artists lead popular opinion, or do they simply follow what others provide? This question is for another essay. Here, we discuss how a single album alone induces in the listener a sense of relevance inferred in their minds that there is a connection between them and the artist. There is, however, a tension in identifying pervasive mindset in popular culture and giving wider communication to that mindset. This tension may be resolved by a listener discovering the recording or the artist, one presumes, to think aloud, "This is it. This is what I've been thinking, I just couldn't put in such a concise manner, with such clarity." Of course, history is replete with such instances where subgenre populations attuned to what is new are activated by discovery. Typically, this new thing has not hit internet sites like YouTube, or some marginal site like He-Man Sings, much less the evening news. Rock and roll's history has always reflected interest of naive listeners who attentive to someone speaking about their teenage angst, youthful sexual preoccupation, or even reason to focus their rebellion. The tension between the listener and artist is mediated by the transitional state both are in at the time of discovery. In reality, the tendency for discovery and expression is fleeting. One need only review the renaissance of Ultimate Spinach, the legendary Stardust Cowboy, or early Psychobilly to get the idea. During the incendiary period of audience and artist of youthfulness, we see ourselves and the artist in a unified opposition to the strictures of larger society. That we spend more time as adults, where conformity, uniformity, and loss of individuality pervade, as youthful observers we see adult society playing some weird Lewis Carroll-esque game of croquet with mallets the size of buildings swinging at the vulnerable, the laborer and precariat poor, who've been set squabbling among themselves for crumbs by sedentary leaders who offer more stress but no relief, while they carry out a program of smashing dreams, hopes and homes, farms, and lifestyles in their corrosive effort to gain status and money for no other reason than greed. No wonder there is youthful rebellion. In the orbit of the youthful listener and the innovative artist there is a solidification of unitary purpose. What is external in the moment of discovery is internalized that the rest of the world appears senseless. So we seek those like-minded folks on recordings, in books, and performance venues. That is, activities expressing disdain for elder senselessness. Rock and roll, therefore, is the perfect match for youthful listener and experimentally adventuresome artist, providing both a communicative bedrock, a social glue, so to speak, if only within a small like-minded sphere of mutual influence found percolating in subterranean performances underneath the lahore of popular culture. Art as its own efficacy. The tendency of artists to explore, experiment and demonstrate what their artistic acuity has produced is found in many other creative endeavors. For the moment, we'll focus on artistic exploration, experimentation, and demonstration through the example of someone who sought to break from disconnectedness sometimes found in adulthood and its enforced strictures, Few can be said to be more of a comparative exemplar than Zdzisław Beksiński, 1929-2005. Beksiński was a Polish photographer, painter, and philosopher of artistic expression. In his efforts to break the bindings of the then-dominate form of photography in the 1930s, what was called pure straight photography, exemplified by Ansel Adams, Paul Strand, and Edward Weston, wherein the photographed object was depicted in sharp detail as though the viewer was present with the object. On the other hand, Beksiński believed pure straight photography missed an opportunity to provide a sense of the impression a scene left on the viewer. It was a sentiment Beksiński thought was not unlike French Impressionism of the late 19th century. This led Beksiński to photographic surrealism, the placing of a haze, objects, or effects between the viewer and the object as being virtually viewed, as something not just the object. Dismissed by contemporary critics as being anti-photographic or just fantastic realism not necessarily in keeping with critical approval, as well as lack of general popular approval, left Beksiński in the margins. Eventually Beksiński tired of photography, believing that he had done all he could with the medium as well as its strictures by the 1960s. For Beksiński, photography did not provide such a wide palette of thematic object inclusion as did painting. So, he moved to painting. As Beksiński's painting evolved, he came to see it more as an existential expression of his impression of pervasive socio-cultural themes. Themes such as eroticism, dreams, spiritualism, war, and architecture could be found on his canvases. Into his landscapes were brutal depictions of the human form. Painted imagery consisted of everything that was both enthralling and threatening, such as mutilation, mutating forms and figures, nihilism expressed as destruction, malformed bodies and heads as part of buildings, and figurative decapitations that, importantly, reflected a pervasive and overarching theme of 20th century preoccupation, the paraphernalia of war. Beksiński said his painting reflected not the beauty behind the image that had spilled out in the previous generation, but the preoccupation with the paraphernalia of war that needed expression. Beksiński believed naming art or giving some blurb of meaning interfered with the viewer's active involvement with his work. Nonetheless, and though he resisted naming his work or opining about it to fit into this or that category, it is usually classed as surrealist fantasy. What Beksiński sought, one might suppose, he wanted his work to be seen as art for art's sake, even if it meant not fitting into popular preconception. In effect, Beksiński may have been aiming for a kind of perpetual performance, a continual exploration of his art. The idea of perpetual performance is a political statement. It ought to be easy to see the connection between Beksiński's aims and the nature of rock and roll as addressed above. Though Radiohead and Beksiński had different mediums and came from different generations, they had a unitary artistic purpose.
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3: Radiohead and Progress. Radiohead's OK Computer, taking the compositions of York, Greenwood, and O'Brien, their collective work produced not another popular recording just like the previous one, but made something truly different. OK Computer's compositions express what they observed around them, the paraphernalia of nihilism, the negative role technology possesses and consumerist messages, corporate surveillance, and the chaotically out of time and place of the symbolic surround within an increasingly political context drifting into the pollution of counterfactual alternative narratives. It was art for art's sake, though not with a direct politically popular thrust. To the Greeks, politics means people in action. It is the purest sentiment of Beksiński, where a naive audience is left to figure it out for themselves. Radiohead took the same path. Of course, this kind of exploratory experimentation often means their recording company and audience may not comprehend what they had on offer. But, lo and behold, the audience was with them, they got it. The company followed belatedly. There is a tension between the listener and artist mediated by the transitional state of both in a moment of discovery and makes real that artists and audience have a communicative connection. Despite the potential for marginalization, their audience saw this new thing for what it was, communication. What had not hit the evening news, much less the Internet of Things, performance rock and roll had delivered on its promise. Throughout rock and roll's history, tension between a performer and the listener has been transcended by latching onto common themes they both hold. Today, the common themes are group angst, informed preoccupations, and tendency for rebellion. For OK Computer, performer and audience are united through the dots and dashes of the digital medium. Shunning becoming just another rock and roll band playing their hits, a touring spectacle in support of another product, they followed the path pioneered by the Beatles, who stopped touring and created Rubber Soul and Revolver in the process. OK Computer swings from the potential darkness inherent relationships, to the ethereal soundscape substance of progressive rock, to the jazzy explorations of trumpeter Miles Davis, to the modulated constructions of the Beatles and Brian Wilson, the concrete yet brooding sounds and quirky lyrics of the Pixies, the percussiveness of acid hip-hop dance mixes, and to the compositional complexity of Queen's Bohemian Rhapsody. With the addition of Radiohead's exploration of the global world's economic inequalities' impact on modern life, OK Computer's commentary and composition subtly reveals its roots from what preceded them. Epilogue. OK Computer moved rock and roll forward through experimentation and exploration and brought an audience along with it. OK Computer is a necessary, vibrant and vital artistic expression and the perfect antidote to corporate propagandist product development. In 2005, Rolling Stone, the venerable yet dated music scene periodical, placed Radiohead's OK Computer at number 73 on their listing of greatest artistic achievements of all time. The placement of Thom Yorke, Johnny Greenwood, and Ed O'Brien in an empyrean group of stellar rock and rollers solidifies OK Computer's unique accomplishment. Freely chosen placeholder now returns you to the safety of your social media platforms and those neocons, prayer patriots, Russian trolls and Chinese imperialist data aggregating privacy thieves. We hope you've enjoyed this segment of the Theater of the Air. Confronting the unknown is a lot more than being out of bubblegum. The freely chosen placeholder reminds you that remembering the future is having the freedom to do so.
0: Yeah, it certainly is. Well, it's hard to believe Bix and I were just reminiscing that. That's 6 years old. We were using artificial voice at then because we didn't have enough time in the day to put together some of these longer commentaries. But in any event, you've got the good idea. And I like that comparison between Beksinski and OK Computer. And you know, art for art's sake and expressing the intellectual part of it, not just the vibratory part. Wonderful. So let's move on. I just decided we'll play one more magazine so you can get an idea of the difference between, just on one album, what these guys were capable of.

Well, that's a band out of Sweden, and they put out a disc in 95 called Out of Bounds, and we heard I Have Seen. The band's called No Fun at All. They start around 91, just when grunge was picking up. These guys might be considered post-punk, but I think it's more melodic punk, taking the hard edges off of that mid-70s stuff. Let's see, from Skinskatteberg, Sweden. No Fun at All, I Have Seen, The Hate in Your Eyes. So I find it unusual the number of times our president says that Democrats hate America, and I'm trying to figure out where the hell he gets that from. It's got to be some sort of a derangement syndrome on his part. And then before that was Magazine, from that same LP, Real Life, called The Light That Pours Out of Me, from 1978. Just to re-mention, Howard Devoto out of Manchester, UK, and very much their post-punk stuff. When the Buzzcocks broke up and the two of them, Devoto and Shelley, went their separate ways, Devoto went Magazine and Shelley went Dance. So I'm going to impose on the listener for a minute

here, actually 6 minutes, to talk about or play this tune, but I'll preface it by saying when reggae was at its peak, it was all protest, dissent. You know what they say, when there's protest or unrest, there's injustice. And in Jamaica, it was awful. I mentioned police brutality, governmental oppression, wealth inequality that was desperate, inequality that was desperate. And by the time the 1990s came around and reggae was still a thing, the sentiments had changed from protest folk music to concerns about the guy who just came back from running to the local bodega to pick up a milk and come back and somebody stole his spliff. When I first started hearing that trend, I was also hearing how it was getting much like this. Not really dub, but almost ambient music.

0: Yeah, it's almost dinner party music. You could put it on and it wouldn't be too obtrusive or have to think about the lyrics. That's a band called Sumac Dub. It's really a DJ by the name of Tom Dorn, and we heard No Man's Dub from a 2015 disc that he put out called Les Jardins de Lucie. He's from Grenoble, France. Started putting stuff out in 2014, mostly club mixes. He sees what he does as a fusion, excuse me, a reggae, of course, dub, ambient, some space, and synthesizer. And you could hear it in the cleanness, the precision of it, the bass. It's not that somebody couldn't do that, but it's the kind of thing where you can sample it. Maybe hit a couple of bass lines and then put it on a loop and play in the background. What I like about reggae from the 70s and early 80s was the roughness about it, the honesty I feel, and of course the lyrics, which I thought were probably the most important part, just speaking for myself. Well, I've cajoled Bix to let me play these two tunes because last week we played this song by a different artist and talked about Kitty Wells, who did it. It's this very early feminist music going all the way back to 1952, even before feminist songs hit rock and roll. But this was a woman by the name of Clark or Terry Clark who did a version of it, and she was part of the Grand Ole Opry royalty at the time. And this is from 2012. The other one is a tune that we played, what, 2 or 3 weeks ago, Baby, Please Don't Go. We played a couple of versions of it. But this one is from Germany. So we're going to start with the Clark tune, and then we'll chat about him later.
1: As I

Yeah, good stuff. Satisfying, but what it is, you could say it's a pastiche. That's a band called The Boots out of Berlin, Germany from 1966, doing a cover tune of Baby Please Don't Go. Now, it's been that song, as we talked about a couple weeks ago, has been around for quite a while, but there was a period in the 60s when everybody was covering it, and it's much like Bush's interpretation of Nirvana's grunge, and this is the German band's imitation of Merseybeat and American rock and roll with a blues tinge in it. But it's satisfying, but it doesn't have the originality of Van Morrison's Them, which I considered much more intricate. So it comes from a soundtrack from 1966, Good Morning Vietnam, and that was published in 1966, but it was in the Good Morning Vietnam soundtrack, and the band's called The Boots. So then before that was Terry Clark, this Grand Ole Opry, where the emphasis isn't so much on the lyrics as it is on sounding clean, real industrial style music. And it comes from her 2012 final disc called Classic. She's out of Montreal, Canada, does Canadiana and country that she draws from the U.S. and far afield. Whoa. Well, we're running out of time. I got to let you know. I'm going to leave you with this guy, Michael, Michael Wynn Atha. He calls himself Yale Wolf. And he's doing a bit of old school gangsta rap. And the tune's called Pop the Trunk from his 2010 disc called Trunk Music. He's out of Antioch, Tennessee. And while this is playing through, I'll just let you know that you've been listening to Remembering the Future. We've got next week to do some interesting stuff. As I said earlier, we do have a guest coming in for some chit-chat and an interview. So I want to stay tuned for that. This has been George and Bix on WRFZLP Rochester and at rochesterfreeradio.com. You can always get us online. So take care, enjoy, and remember, we provide the pixels, you make the pictures. Bye-bye.

Tune in every Tuesday from 3 to 5 for Turntable Tuesday with me, Tom. That's right, Turntable Tuesday with Tom, where I pull a record from my record collection and we listen to it. Yeah, the actual record. Remember back in the day when you used to listen to records with your friends? 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
1: It is Wednesday afternoon. It is the middle of the week. 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I'm Mike DiGiorgio. This is Midlife Metal. Coming up in the next 90 minutes, we've got a mini tribute to what I have said before was the last great year of music. We're going to use our illusions to get there. You already get that. I'm going to do multiple choice on who I should be seeing on my vacation. Hopefully you can listen along and help me along with that. A little self-indulgent, forgive me, but maybe you can help. And we've got at least three bands we have never played before on this show. In 3 years of doing this show, we have never played them. First, though, a big concert announcement got made within the last couple of hours. If you missed it, it's these guys.

Yeah, you heard that right. Metallica are coming back to Western New York. Hello again, I'm Mike DiGiorgio. This is Rochester Free Radio, and this is Midlife Metal. Starting out with Metallica, calling an audible. I had not planned to play Metallica on this week's show. My CDs were all packed up and ready to go in the car. I worked. I had to run home real quick and then, blah, blah, blah, blah, get here to do the show for you. And in that time came the announcement that Metallica are going to be at Highmark Stadium, the new Highmark Stadium, on Monday, June 8th, 2027. Exciting until we realize it's like 9 months away, but still exciting news nonetheless. They're going to be the first, at least right as of now, the first concert at the new Highmark Stadium. There was a big deal yesterday. They were saying they were going to make the first announcement about the first concert there. And it turned out to be Kenny Chesney, and all us metal fans went, oh, okay, great, Kenny Chesney's coming. And then today comes the announcement that Metallica will be there. And Kenny Chesney got the first concert announcement for the stadium, but Metallica are going to be there before Kenny Chesney gets there. Okay, so as of now, Metallica are launching the concert series at Highmark Stadium. They're going to be Limp Bizkit and Avatar. I don't know what it is with Metallica and Limp Bizkit. They seem to open for them a lot, but they like them. Okay, that's fine. Tickets going on sale on Friday, September 25th. Probably, if you're like me, you're not going to necessarily buy them on Friday, September 25th. It's like airline tickets these days. Just watch. See if they go down. Maybe they won't. Maybe the demand will be high. You got to see how this thing goes. It's up to you. We got 9 months to plan for Metallica coming to Highmark Stadium. And we started out with Lux Eterna from 72 Seasons. Like I say, it's what I had with me. I had the iPod Classic. I looked, well, Metallica is on here already at the moment. I can promise you Metallica are on the playlist for the next 2 weeks here on the show. So more vintage stuff is coming if you keep tuning in every week. Okay. Very exciting stuff. Cool stuff coming up for the next 90 minutes here. Let's get back to what I had planned already for the show, Linkin Park.

Boy, it's all adrenaline starting out this week's Midlife Metal on Rochester Free Radio. I'm Mike DiGiorgio. That is Volbeat, Die to Live. Some Linkin Park right before that. Some Metallica right before that. All fairly recent stuff from those bands, relatively speaking, you know, for us in midlife. Now we're going to go way back. We're going to go to 1967 and the band I have, to my shame, neglected on Midlife Metal and really neglected in my collection, as it turns out. Vanilla Fudge. They were in town just last week. I should have played Vanilla Fudge last week to get ready. I had some friends who went to see them at the theater at Innovation Square. Had a lot of fun. It was a bucket list item for them. Of course, the legendary Carmine Appice on drums. Vanilla Fudge in the discussion when people talk about who were the first ever heavy metal bands. And it's funny when you talk about the earliest heavy metal, how much organ is involved in there. I like to consider myself, you know, a hard rock and heavy metal historian. And you know, when my friends ask me, do you want to go to Vanilla Fudge? I'm like, yeah, I don't know that much about them. I don't know if I want to pay the money for it. My apologies, because I know they're managed locally. So, you know, I didn't want to necessarily spend the money on them. And then I went into my collection, into the iTunes and everything. I had no Vanilla Fudge, none whatsoever. I've never even purchased a CD or downloaded a track. So in the last week, I fixed that. I downloaded the best of because I'd like to be thorough and have as much heavy metal history as I can in the collection. All right, so let's go back to the beginning. Some Vanilla Fudge, 1967. I meant to mention, by the way, if you Google Vanilla Fudge in Rochester, as I did as my research for this, one of the first things to come up was Abbott's. Vanilla Fudge, Rochester will give you Abbott's in the search, and then you can look into the history of the hard rock band. You keep me hanging on Midlife Metal.

Young and Wild. Don't we wish here on Midlife Metal. That's Sherry Curry. You know the voice from The Runaways. That's from a 1980 solo album. Van Halen Nerds, you may recognize that song, Young and Wild. Go ahead and YouTube Van Halen Young and Wild, and you will hear a demo of them doing that before their first album ever came out. I first got that song on a Van Halen bootleg in the 80s, when I first started collecting bootlegs. So it was, 1987, 1988 or whatever. And it was just this low quality thing. It was about a minute long. It wasn't even the full song on the cassette that I had, but I loved it. I thought it was a really catchy tune. I didn't know anything about it at all. It took till the age of the internet to learn more about Young and Wild. It turns out they did not write that. Van Halen did not write that. Kim Fowley did. Kim Fowley managed The Runaways and managed Sherry Curry. And Van Halen did not want to do somebody else's song. They were already doing You Really Got Me and Ice Cream Man on the first album, so they're not going to do Young and Wild as well. So they passed on it. And he ended up giving that to Sherry Curry. And then in the age of the internet, I discovered, that somebody had actually recorded Young and Wild. So thought you'd enjoy that little tidbit. Haven't ever played Sherry solo here on Midlife Metal before. Now, if you will indulge me, I want to plan my vacation. I talked about this a little bit last week. I'm going to Vegas next week. I got a really cool repeat for you lined up for next week, and we're going to talk about that in a little bit, too. I'm going to see Sammy Hagar's residency. And one reason I was going out next week is that the Scorpions residency was going on there as well. The Scorpions have gone and canceled, so now I find myself 5 days in Vegas, and I got to plan what else I'm going to do when I don't see the Scorpions. The beauty of Las Vegas is Scorpions aren't there. Other people are. So I'm mapping out what I'm going to do, especially the first night that I'm there. I am meeting up with friends, but they're not even going to be in town yet. So I'm solo night one. I don't mind going to a concert by myself. I really don't. So I'm mapping out what I want to do. And I thought musically, we're just going to play some of those bands. I'll see if I get in the mood. Maybe you can hop on social media, hashtag Midlife Metal, and let me know who I ought to be seeing. Here's one option. It's something that seems to be fairly brand new to Vegas. It's called Icons of Rock. Icon spelled with a K. It's funny to think about years ago, I went to Vegas and saw, one of those lookalike shows. You get a Michael Jackson, you get an Elvis, you get a Dolly Parton type all in one show, like an all-star thing. We've reached the point now in midlife where it's the metal bands, metal acts that are being impersonated, if you will. So this Icons of Rock thing seems to be like Pat Benatar. It seems to be some Kiss, maybe some AC/DC, and some Ozzy and Motley Crue. So see if I get in the mood to see some lookalikes. We'll play some Motley Crue and a song that fittingly seems to go along with Vegas. I'm pretty sure there's a Vegas reference or two in here. Don't worry, honey. I am not indulging in anything that you will hear in this song.

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Ozzy on Midlife Metal, I Don't Want to Change the World. Playing that for a couple of reasons here on this week's Midlife Metal. One, because that's from 1991, and that's going to be a mini theme later in the show where we talk about 1991, the last great year of music. More from 1991 coming up in a little bit. Also playing Ozzy because I'm trying to map out my vacation next week very selfishly when I'm doing my very first night in Vegas. Saturday night, I'm going to be alone, and I'm trying to figure out what show I want to go see. One option, it's not Ozzy, of course, unfortunately, something called Icons of Rock that has a bunch of lookalikes. And we heard Motley Crue right before Ozzy. I see that they've got a Motley Crue impersonator thing going on there, and they've got an Ozzy impersonator in the show. When I Googled this Icons of Rock, I saw the Ozzy and the crew on a morning show out there. It looks kind of entertaining. Might want to do that. Okay, I've got that option. I don't mind going to a concert alone. Another option, I could zip over to the House of Blues and see Santana. Now, that would be a bucket list thing. I have never seen Santana, never seen Carlos, and that would be pretty cool. Not necessarily in my wheelhouse, but I do like and respect Santana, and that could be a fun night. And Metalhead, you're probably cringing a little bit, thinking he's not going to play Santana on Midlife Metal, is he? Yes, I am, and this is the loophole. A few years ago, Santana put out an album called, I have it upside down, Guitar Heaven, the greatest guitar classics of all time. Carlos Santana playing the guitar with a bunch of guest singers doing some classic guitar songs. A lot of them right in our wheelhouse. If you've never checked out the album, give it a shot. Whole Lot of Love is on here with Chris Cornell. There's Scott Weiland appears on this. We've got a version of Back in Black, Little Wing, Dance the Night Away, Van Halen, Pat Monahan from Train singing on that, and a version of Smoke on the Water. But what I'm going to play for you to see if it inspires me enough to go see Santana Saturday when I'm in Vegas is this Def Leppard cover with our friend Chris Daughtry on vocals.

He is in the house. So it was Joe Satriani, who you heard there on guitar, Kenny Aronoff on drums, and of course, Sammy Hagar singing. That is the Best of All Worlds band, Sammy Hagar from his Vegas residency. This is Midlife Metal. I'm Mike DiGiorgio, and as I mentioned, I'm trying to map out my first night in Vegas in a few days. I could, as I mentioned, see the Icons of Rock. I could see Santana. We heard that cool Def Leppard cover, although I doubt he'll do it. Or I could go see Sammy Hagar again. Saturday night in Vegas. His residency will have started. I'm going out there to see Sammy a week from tonight, but maybe, you know, I got some time to kill. I'm trying to figure out my first night in Vegas because the Scorpions canceled. Maybe I would see Sammy one more time. I have already seen him 40-something times between Van Halen and solo. We could squeeze in maybe one more. Thanks for indulging me while I try to plan out my vacation. One band I am going to get to see, even though the Scorpions canceled, is Jeff Tate and his band. I found out from my friend that Jeff Tate is playing out in Vegas while I'm there. We're going to go. He's touring behind Operation Mindcrime 3. This is a song we played before on this show when we did our concept album special. Cool enough song to play it again. Operation Mindcrime 3, Jeff Tate. This is called The Answer.

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I mean, I haven't been in your house. That'd be creepy and a felony. I just mean we get each other. We're Reach people. 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

Midlife Metal, Rochester Free Radio. I'm Mike DiGiorgio, and that was Thousand Foot Crutch, one of my kids' bands. I discovered them riding around in the car with him. Mostly, I can't stand the music he plays in the car, but he played that one, and I liked it pretty good, and I thought we'd bring that into Midlife Metal. Being an old guy, I keep getting their name wrong. I keep wanting to call them 10,000 Foot Crutch for some reason. I'm making them bigger than they are. One thing I do know about them is they're a Christian band, and I can at least appreciate, if not the Christian part, the fact that I don't have to worry about the swearing. If I'm going to play some stuff I'm not that familiar with on the radio, it's good to know that these guys aren't going to swear on me. I do know old school metal, I'd like to think. And here's Grim Reaper.

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1: And this is Midlife Metal on Rochester Free Radio. I am Mike DeGiorgio. Got about half an hour to go in this week's show. In the first hour, talked a little bit about 1991, what I say is the last great year of music. We heard Ozzy from 1991. We heard Sammy Hagar doing a Van Halen song that was first released in 1991. There's two cases in point. I mention this for a couple of reasons. I'm going to be on vacation next week, and I'm going to repeat a show that we did back around show 91, where I prove my case. It'll be 90 minutes of 1991 next week here on this show. And another reason I mention this is we are on the 35th anniversary of the Use Your Illusion albums. Technically, the anniversary is tomorrow. But remember, there was those midnight sales. That was the big deal. It was all happening then when places like the Great House of Guitars would open up at midnight. So 35 years ago today, metalheads were getting a little nap in because they were going to be getting up at midnight or 11 or whatever to go get in line and go get themselves Guns N' Roses, Use Your Illusion 1 and 2. I did not do that. I was working at a record store at the time, actually, fresh out of college, still trying to find a job in broadcasting. And we at the record store I worked at did get Use Your Illusion. I was able to box them, or unbox them, I should say. I bought Use Your Illusion 1 first. I was able to pre-screen them at the store at the time. And I liked what I was hearing more on 1, and I only had so much money, they really didn't pay that much at Camelot Music back in the day. So eventually I got Use Your Illusion 2. So what I thought I would do this week, we pay our tribute to 1991. We're going to have a few songs from 1991, and I'll explain after we do two from Use Your Illusion. Beginning with Use Your Illusion 1, this song also has a guy on it who put out an album in 1991. We're covering a lot of bases here. Alice Cooper with Guns N' Roses. And I remember at the time thinking, all right, these kids, they're proving their creds. They got the right guys guesting with them. This is one of my favorite songs from Use Your Illusion 1. It's Alice Cooper with Guns N' Roses and The Garden on Midlife Metal. No, I'm not.

from Use Your Illusion 2. Pretty tight up. Guns N' Roses playing that because it was 35 years ago today that metalheads were all getting ready for the midnight sale, because 35 years ago tomorrow, both Use Your Illusion 1 and Use Your Illusion 2 were going on sale, and record stores were all having those midnight sales at the time. We remember that very, very well. 1991, the last great year of music. Like I say, my 1991 special that we did few months back, maybe more than a year now. I'd have to do the math. Anyway, I'm going to replay that next week for you here on Midlife Metal while I take a vacation. It occurs to me, you've probably seen this meme going around if you're a metalhead and you subscribe to the same things I do. There's a meme going around about it's a stack of cassettes with the caption, "These were all released within 44 days of each other in 1991. It's Metallica's Black Album, which we celebrated a few weeks back. Pearl Jam's 10, the two Guns N' Roses Use Your Illusions, Red Hot Chili Peppers' Blood Sugar Sex Magik, and then Soundgarden's Bad Motorfinger, followed by Nirvana's Nevermind." And that's why, right there, 1991, that's why I say it was the last great year of music. The hair bands that were still going strong were still doing good stuff. The giants like your Van Halens, your Ozzy's, your Metallica's put out what some consider maybe their last great big albums. And then the grunge bands came along, and I did like them. By the way, I have a problem with some grunge bands, and I have a problem with the whole attitude that people say they replaced the hair metal that we all love. I think it was more complex than all that, but I think grunge peaked right there in 1991. The big three that we mentioned there, Soundgarden, Nirvana, Pearl Jam, put out their best stuff right away. And, you know, I always say I don't know, understand why we couldn't have Pearl Jam and Rat at the same time. Why one had to replace another, but that was the narrative that was going on at the time. I rant about that a lot in the special that we're going to play next week. But you know what? While we're looking at the stack of cassettes, why don't we play something from them? In fact, I'm going to throw an olive branch to my grunge friends. I'm going to play the song. I've never played this before in Midlife Metal. Recently came to my attention that people say the song is actually a parody of Boston's More Than a Feeling. I kind of hear it. See if you do. But yeah, I'm going to play it. It's Nirvana and Midlife Metal.

Why go home? Well, for me, it's because the show's over. That's going to wrap up this week's Midlife Metal here on Rochester Free Radio. Thanks for listening. That was just a couple songs from 1991. We've been talking about that a lot this show. Next week on this show, as I mentioned, we're going to repeat our 1991 special. As for this week's show, if you missed any of it, it replays Sunday afternoon, 1:30 here on Rochester Free Radio. I think we had a fun 90 minutes. You will enjoy it. Again, if you missed any of it, check it out Sunday afternoon, 1:30 here on Rochester Free Radio. A repeat next week. I'll be back with an all-new show in 2 weeks. That means this is the last show I'll be doing live when it's still technically summer. So I thought to finish, I would dig out the Yacht Metal CD that we featured a couple weeks back in what was also a very fun show. This is one I did not get to that week. It features Graham Bonnet of Rainbow on vocals, our friend Bumblefoot on guitar, you know, from Guns N' Roses and some other bands, playing a little yacht metal as we wind down the summer. I'll see you back here live in 2 weeks. Thanks for listening, folks, and we'll see you soon.

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2: 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I think 12 might suit you better. I don't understand you, darling. Most girls your age are thrilled to death when it comes time to pick a pattern. You haven't even looked at the ones the Bureau sent over. Oh, I've looked at them. I remember how excited I was before I was done. I finally chose number

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2: Bob Dylan kicked the hour off with his 115th Dream.
3: 6 minutes and 31 seconds of biting satire from his LP Bringing It All Back Home.
2: It opens with Dylan starting to play the acoustic guitar and singing the first lines alone.
3: But then he and producer Tom Wilson just burst out laughing because the band missed their cue to come in.
4: What?
2: And we heard Bob Seger in the middle, I Feel Like a Number.
3: First released on Seger's 1978 album Stranger in Town.
2: And if you do feel like a number, we've got good news, because we're rolling numbers all hour long.
5: Yeah, man, we'll stay out of town.
3: Rolling numbers usually refers to smoking weed, but a number, of course, is defined as a mathematical object used to count, measure, and label quantities.
4: What?
2: And just around the audio bend, we've got these numbers. 2, 40,000, 7, 1, 6, 2,000, 3, and 4.
3: And 10 years after, with an introduction by their drummer, Rick Lee, talking about how difficult it was at times to write songs while working with a guy like Alvin Lee.
6: Lyric writing was very difficult working with Alvin. He wouldn't use anyone else's lyrics, although we recorded God knows how many blues songs. But he said to me, and I'd been a Nashville songwriter, so I can write the old lyric, but he said to me he couldn't relate to any of my lyrics. So if you look at most, not all, there were one or two songs that I wrote.
3: Right.
6: But most of them Alvin wrote.

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1: Every state where weed is legal, the cops still have to test negative for THC, which I think is wrong. I think they should test positive. When stoned cops, I think that'd solve some problems. Imagine that. He'd be like, freeze! Oh, I dropped my gun. It's crazy slippery in my hands. I've been eating Funyuns in the squad car. Anyway, will you hand me my gun? Come on, dude, you're closer to it.

0: Now we return you to Act 3 of...
1: I don't want to be transformed. I want to stay ugly. Is that good? Being like everybody? I mean, isn't that the same as being nobody?
2: You understand, of course, that transformation has become a normal part of growing up. It's a sign of maturity.
1: What? Being like everyone else?
2: Your social adaptability is good. Your powers of reasoning quite normal.
1: Then why can't I make up my own mind? Why can't I? Why are you going to force me to do something that I don't want to do? You can't make me do it, can you? Nobody can make me do it.

0: 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I'm Mike DiGiorgio, a man of a certain age. 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

0: Now Matt the Cat's gonna show you what was on the juke in the back.
1: Hey there, Hep Cats and Crazy Kittens. I'm your old Rockola jukebox operator, Matt the Cat. Back on the scene with my record machine with the juke in the back. 1940s and 50s rhythm and blues. Each week we spotlight the soul that came before rock and roll. Rhythm and blues, the forgotten bridge between big band music and rock and roll music. And this week we begin a mammoth, behemoth, multi-part series on one of the most important African-American artists in history, Louis Jordan. His style combined jazz, rhythm and blues, old black vaudeville, and even a little bit of country and western music. Jordan meshed all that together, added some tongue-in-cheek, and a whole lot of showmanship. This week we'll dedicate the entire show to Louis Jordan's earliest recordings, from 1938 to 1941. This is the time right before he hit the big time. But listening to these records, you certainly hear the DNA of the great, huge hit singles that would follow. We'll get into Louis's bio in just a few minutes. But first, let's kick off the program with his very first record. In 1938, Louis Jordan left famous drummer Chick Webb's band and formed his own Elks Rendezvous Band. He named them that after the popular Harlem night spot. His first group was made up mostly of musicians from Jesse Stone's orchestra. The Elks Rendezvous Band originally backed up a vocalist named Rodney Sturgis. And even though this first record is credited to Rodney Sturgis with Louis Jordan's Rendezvous Band, it is Louis Jordan singing lead vocal on Toodaloo On Down. Recorded on December 20th, 1938, and issued by Decca Records in January of 1939. Here is the beginning of a superstar, Louis Jordan, with Toodaloo On Down. I'm Matt the Cat, and you're digging the juke in the back.
2: It's bad.

Louis Jordan's early recordings are our feature this week, and that was his very first record, Toodaloo on Down, issued by Decca in January 1939. Louis Jordan was born in Brinkley, Arkansas on July 8, 1908, to Jim and Adele Jordan. Louis' father was a band leader and music teacher and played nearly every kind of horn. He was also a member of the Rabbit Foot Minstrels. And before Louis was in his teens, he would accompany his father on summer tours with the Minstrels. Now, the Rabbit Foot Minstrels also launched the careers of Bessie Smith and Ma Rainey. After high school, Louis entered Arkansas Baptist College, where he played in the college band as well as on the baseball team. He was a shortstop and loved baseball, and actually thought about going into it full time, but couldn't stay out of the limelight. He just had to perform, and so music took center stage for young Louis Jordan. He dropped out of college, got married, had a baby, and then found himself using music to support his new family. First, he was playing with Jimmy Pryor's Imperial Serenaders in El Dorado, Arkansas. Then he moved to Hot Springs to play with Junie Bug and Selmer Tuna Boy Williams. By the early 30s, he had moved to Philadelphia and joined the Charlie Gaines Orchestra. During this time, Charlie Gaines got the opportunity to back up Louis Armstrong on a recording session, and Louis Jordan is playing alto sax on that session. Armstrong was, of course, a major influence on Jordan. The two would record together about 15 years later. I'll be playing that record for you in a couple of weeks. Jordan then got the chance to record his first vocal. It was on a tune called I Can't Dance, I Got Ants in My Pants, with the Clarence Williams Orchestra. And by 1936, he had moved to New York City and was hired by the great drummer Chick Webb for his renowned orchestra. Webb's group was the resident band up at the Savoy Ballroom in Harlem. Webb was working with fellow band leader and arranger Jesse Stone. Stone recognized that Louis Jordan had a knack for performing, and as soon as he found out that he could sing, began arranging some vocals for Jordan to sing. Chick Webb had another great singer at this time, a young Ella Fitzgerald. Soon, Webb's two singers were getting a lot more attention than he was, so he up and fired Louis Jordan. That was all right, because Louis was ready to break out on his own. With the support of Jesse Stone, Jordan borrowed Stone's orchestra and formed the Elks Rendezvous Band, where he cut his first records. The band members on this first session, held on December 20th, 1938, were Louis Jordan on clarinet, Barry sax, and alto sax, Courtney Williams on trumpet, Lem Johnson on tenor sax, Clarence Johnson on piano, Charlie Drayton on bass, and Walter Martin on drums. Decca Records issued this single in February of 1939 as Louis Jordan's Elks Rendezvous Band. Here's Honey and the B-Ball as we feature Louis Jordan's first recordings this week on The Juke in the Back, the soul that came before rock and roll.

Rodney Sturgis with Louis Jordan's Rendezvous Band. Now that's Rodney Sturgis singing lead vocal on that song, while Louis Jordan plays clarinet, alto sax, and barry sax. Louis' name on the record is spelled L-O-U-I-E because he didn't want people to call him Louis Jordan. Soon his name would be listed on record labels as L-O-U-I-S Jordan and his Timpani 5. Oh, the Timpani 5. Let's talk about that for a second. They were called the Timpani 5 for a couple of reasons. One was because they actually were using timpani on stage for about the first 3 years of their existence. But also, timpani, spelled T-Y-M-P-A-N-Y, can refer to someone who's puffed up. Long after timpani kettle drums had been removed from the act, they still called themselves the Timpani 5, even when there were six or seven guys in the group. This next record, recorded in New York City on March 29, 1939, was the first appearance on record of Louis Jordan and his Timpani 5. All these early records are great. There's nothing wrong with them. But they are missing one important ingredient that would define his hit record career. And that's that they lack a little bit of sophistication. He's just beginning to perfect his comedic, tongue-in-cheek delivery, as is evident on this record. Here's Doug the Jitterbug, Louis Jordan and his Timpani 5 from 1939 on the Juke in the Back.

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1: Miss Rosa here, keeping the tubes warm and the drinks cool at the Juke in the Back.

Louis Jordan and his Timpani Five in the spotlight this week on The Juke in the Back. It's part one of a multi-part series on the great influential recordings of Louis Jordan. In fact, no African-American artist was more popular during the 1940s than Louis Jordan. His records crossed over into the pop market, but not yet. This week, we're featuring the earliest recordings, from 1938 to 41, and at this point, Louis Jordan has yet to have a hit record. That's Keep a Knockin', recorded on March 29, 1939, in New York City. Of course, Little Richard would cut his own variation of that song in 1957. Let's flip Keep a Knockin' over right now, baby, for Louis Jordan and his Timpani Five, and at the Swing Cats Ball.

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Come on, let them send your body at the Swing Cats Ball. 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

0: Sam Jones done snagged his britches. Louis Jordan and his Timpani Five cut at that New York City session held on the 29th of March in 1939. We jump now to Louis Jordan's next recording session held on October 14th of 39. This time he cut the Fats Waller classic, Honeysuckle Rose. Waller wrote the tune in 1929 with lyrics by Andy Razif, but it's Waller's 1934 recording of the tune that's best known. Honeysuckle Rose was also recorded by Count Basie, Coleman Hawkins, and Earl Hines in 1937. Louis Armstrong cut a version of it in 1938, and here's Louis Jordan doing it in 1939. He's the feature on this week's program and many programs to come as we look at the great recorded output of Louis Jordan from 1938 to 1951. This week we're focusing on 38 to 41. Here's Louis Jordan and his Timpani Five with Fats Waller's Honeysuckle Rose.
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Four Day Blues, Louis Jordan and his Timpani Five from late 1939, spinning off the Decca label, holding stable on my rickety old jukebox turntable. Now, the Timpani Five personnel had remained pretty much the same, except the tenor saxist Lem Johnson was out and Stanford Simon was in on tenor sax. Up next is a tune recorded in March of 1940, and it's about famed jazz disc jockey Symphony Sid. At the time, Sid, born Sidney Tarnopol, was working at WHOM in Jersey City. He hosted a late-night jazz program called After Hours Swing Session. Louis Jordan decided to put some ABCs and 1-2-3s into this song and called it After School Swing Session, Swinging with Symphony Sid. Let's dig on it now as we feature the seldom-heard early recordings from the great Louis Jordan. This is part one of a multi-part feature here on your source for 1940s and 50s rhythm and blues, The Juke in the Back.

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1: Now it's time for the Great 78, where we take a thick piece of shellac and harken back to a time when 78 RPM records were king. This week we're featuring the earliest recordings of Louis Jordan and his Timpani Five. Let's go way back to his second record. We heard the flip side, Honey and the Bee Ball, earlier in the program. If we flip it over, we find Barnacle Bill the Sailor. This was cut at a session held on December 20th, 1938 in New York City. It was issued by Decca Records in February of 39. Here's this week's Great 78. Here's Louis Jordan's Rendezvous Band with Barnacle Bill the Sailor.

0: said the fair young maiden.
1: Uh-uh. I got me a wife in every port, said Barnacle Bill the Sailor. The handsome gals is what I court, said Barnacle Bill the Sailor. With my false heart and flattering tongue, I coax them all, both old and young. I coax them all.

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1: You cats keep beating up your chops. 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

flannel sack under my trunk. I looked in it and found a gang of junk. Roots, bones, and bottles

this week's Juke in the Back feature, Louis Jordan and his Timpani Five with Do You Call That a Buddy? Dirty Bird. Man, I really hear the Cab Calloway influence on that record. It's dark and kind of sounds a bit like Kicking the Gong Around or the original early 30s version of Minnie the Moocher. Cab was, of course, a heavy influence on Louis Jordan. But then again, Cab was a heavy influence on nearly everybody, as Louis Jordan would soon be himself. On these early recordings featured here on part one of my multi-part Louis Jordan series, you can really hear that he's getting his musical footing, his comedic delivery, and tight band arrangements. Speaking of the band, the Timpani Five was relatively the same, except Clarence Johnson was no longer playing piano with the group. On piano now is Arnold Thomas. Also, sometimes it wasn't Courtney Williams on trumpet. Kenneth Roan was also playing trumpet on some of these tunes. And occasionally Henry Turner played bass instead of Charlie Drayton. But Walter Martin is still on drums, and Stafford Simon is still playing tenor sax. Louis Jordan is, of course, playing clarinet, alto sax, and barry sax, as well as handling all the lead vocals. Do You Call That a Buddy? Dirty Bird was recorded on September 30th, 1940. And before that, we heard You Run Your Mouth and I'll Run My Business, recorded on January 25th, 1940. This next tune, Pan Pan, was cut on January 24th, 1941. And it's another great stepping stone in the early career of Louis Jordan. This is part one of a multi-part Juke in the Back series on one of the greatest and most influential R&B cats of all time, Louis Jordan and his Timpani Five. Here's Pan Pan.

now. For the people's information, we'll describe your face. We'll take the stand and review your sad case. Of course, we're no gate on the other hand. No one for miles around can equal your

A few years back, Lazy Bones was the attraction. But since you came around with your no-mile action, with your streamlined figure, I ought to give you a hand.

Boogie Woogie came to town. Louis Jordan and his Timpani Five laying down that jive. What a great record. Recorded on April 2nd, 1941, and issued by Decca Records at the end of the year. Well, cats and kittens, that completes part one of my multi-part series on Louis Jordan. This week we heard 1938 through 1941. Next week we'll pick it up right at the beginning of 1942 and carry it through 1945. I hope you'll join me. Until then, remember, soul, it's a feeling. And you'll get that feeling each week digging on those great 1940s and 50s rhythm and blues right here on your source, The Juke in the Back. Gonna leave you now with another tune recorded on April 2nd, 1941. Here's Louis Jordan and his Timpani Five taking us home, baby, with Sax-a-Woogie. Have a great week, everybody, and I'll catch you with more Louis Jordan next week on The Juke in the Back. Bye-bye.

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Thanks for dropping by. 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For more information, please visit jukeintheback.org. I'm Miss Rosie. 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

0: 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And we're here. This is Street Voices. It's going to be a short show, but y'all know how it go. Always good music, entertainment is going to be readily available. So we need not worry about that. But it's good to be back this week. I hope all is well within our communities. And there is so much to be with at least a sense of awareness. I say being on top of, you can't be on top of all of the madness that seems to be in the air. Because, I mean, it's virtually in the air these days. But one thing we can do, we can be aware of certain issues. Some of these things that we're dealing with these days, it's just like, you know, with family sometimes. It's important that you know about it, but it just distractions from the bigger picture. And so one of the things that we're going to be doing, because right alongside me, y'all know, is Queen, who I lovingly call Queen. Miss Diane Sheffield, co-host of Street Voices. And so we're going to get into our program. And unfortunately, because of life, and life is life in all of us, one of the guests that we look forward to having with us today would have been our only guest, has suffered the loss of a family member. And so our condolences go out to the Strong family. And we're hoping that God will sustain them through their time of loss.
1: Yes, yes.
0: And y'all just keep them in prayer, because this is what really community is all about. Us uplifting others in a time of need. And I say that with my full chest, because oftentimes we within the community are part of the problem. Yes. And I'm telling y'all right now, and Queen will be before you in a few minutes with announcements. And we'll talk about some other things that I really hope that our community, if you're not paying attention to the news, that you start paying attention. Because within a short period of time, you all, November will approach. And y'all know that that's going to be time for voting, time for midterm elections. And I am purposely, intentionally going to make it my business every week that I'm here on this mic to remind this community of the need for us to, number one, be ready, be prepared to vote. And as if you haven't heard, let me inform you, we already have a regime that's in place in Washington, D.C., and they're working hard to prohibit, suppress, and totally remove some of you from your ability to be able to cast a vote in the year of 2026. And I don't know about you all, but when I think there is something that belongs to me, I think it's worth fighting for. And fighting for our communities and our children and poor people and minority people and immigrants should be something we all can have a like-mindedness about. Because no one, when I say no one, I don't believe there's anyone that deserves or should have to suffer in a country many of us, and even the immigrants, have made it possible for us to live in. No, just ask anyone, ask me, I'm black, y'all. It hasn't been perfect. It hasn't fully fulfilled its promise. But at least, if we can keep it moving, we have an opportunity, a chance of making what was once a dream a reality. And if you've been paying attention to even American people, who have been shot and killed by a lawless regime that was established under the current White House regime, commonly known as ICE. That should tell you all something. Y'all should be ready for this fight. Y'all should be ready to turn this around. We don't know if there's going to be another opportunity, but this is one thing I know and I believe it. I believe it starts with each and every one of us. And I say that to you who are listening, because when I've had the privilege of being before young people, young adults, and children, one of the things I always share with them is a question. Do you think one person, any one person, can make a difference? And you know what? It always lifts my heart when a child, call it naive, you call it whatever you want, but I am so grateful for the heart that God has allowed me to have and how he has supplemented it and strengthened it with the loss of my child, who I greatly admired because he was always full of heart and he was not without, and he wouldn't let anyone take away his voice. I feel that way. And I'm telling y'all, any one of us can make a difference. But it will come to this. What are you doing? Not what somebody else is doing. What are you doing about it? What are you willing to sacrifice in order to bring about something that is greater than self? I hope, if you haven't thought about it, please begin to think about it. Registration for voters enrollment has begun. So for those of you who have not signed up or have not ever registered for voting, please do so.
1: Yes.
0: For those of you, like so, who have been voters for a long time, take nothing for granted. Check and make sure you're on your voter rolls. I will make it my business to remember the link to tell you about coming forward each week here, where you can check your voter registration. And I emphasize, please check. Do not assume that when you go to the polls, once they're open, that you're on the voter registration. We have some people who have not cared not one iota about the suffering, and they're supposed to be, quote, an American president, an American Congress, that is comprised of the House of Representatives and Senators, who have cared about our suffering. Be ever so ready to go prepare with the one weapon that can be powerful and they definitely do not want you to have. And that is your right to overwhelm the voting booths this year and to cast your ballot. I'm sure there's more we're going to have to do in order for us to pull this country from the hands of those who are so entitled, or at least they feel they are. Mm-hmm. They have more than enough, but more than enough is not enough for them. We are suffering. Diesel prices, if you haven't heard, have ascended now to $6 a gallon. Mm-hmm. I know many of you are probably saying, I don't drive with diesel fuel. Well, you're driving with the other ones, and they're on the rise, too.
1: Yes.
0: But here's what's significant about diesel. Diesel's fuel help transport whatever we need in this country on those big rigs. And they're struggling just to keep that profession, that occupation alive. This is something no one saw coming. Farmers are being impeded mm-hmm. in their efforts to grow the crops that once they never even thought about. This could be one of the additional problems besides conditions of weather or seeds or anything else that would impede their effort to grow the crop that feeds this country. This, y'all, is reaching a point where, I'm telling y'all, nobody's going to be in denial. Winter is here. Not coming. Winter is already here. So I would advise each of you, check your voter rolls. If you're not registered, get enrolled. And so with that said, I'm going to give over to Queen, because y'all know how she goes. She always knows things that are going on in the greater Rochester community. And one of the tasks she's taken up on herself is to let you be aware also. So.
1: Good evening, good evening, good evening. I hope everyone is doing well. And I hope that you listen and be ready to write down the information that you're interested in. Marvelous Mind After School Program, a magical place to grow. Real supervised care that finally fits a real work schedule. It's located in Village Gate Square Mall, 274 North Goodman Street, Suite D110. And the school bus stop is on Anderson Avenue. The after-school program is from 2 p.m. to 11 p.m. And pickup shouldn't be the hard part of your day. DSS is accepted during the school year. The school program follows the Rochester City School District calendar. And this is a wonderful place for your children to be if you need after-school care. If you are interested, you are going to contact Rosa Marie at 585-210-8554. Again, 585-210-8554. Marvelous Mind After School Program is phenomenal. The children will learn, they will have fun, they will do so much good things and be creative. So if you need something like that, make that contact and get started. Ashe. We have Rochester to host the third annual Baldwin Rochester Food HBCU Classical Football Game and College Expo. This is exciting because last year it was packed. It was huge. So this year it's coming. And it is going to be supercalifragilisticexpialidocious. This expo will be 4 days of events. We'll introduce local students to HBCUs, which are historically black colleges and universities. The football classic event will be Lincoln University versus Virginia State University. And this will be held Saturday, October 3rd, the day before my birthday. And it's going to be at 1 o'clock. And the gates open at 12 p.m. And it's going to be at the Rochester Community Sports Complex. Again, the Rochester Community Sports Complex. This event is going to be phenomenal. Football Classic HBCU, Saturday, October 3rd, 1 p.m. Gates open at 12, and it's going to be at Rochester Community Sports Complex. Be there and have some fun and learn some things, because remember what I say, knowledge is ongoing. You don't stop learning because you're not in school. Knowledge is an ongoing process. Ashe. Now, for some more information here. This year marks 63 years of the historical March on Washington, the historical civil rights event. Thousands gathered for the March on Washington at the Lincoln Memorial earlier this month. It was successful and it was historical. Monroe County health officials warn of measles exposure at Lewis M. Slaughter train station. A person with measles traveled on August 29th in the train station and on a train. So if you go to that train station, be aware. Even though it was August 29th, doesn't matter. That disease hang around. And recently, four elderly women died of measles because they were not vaccinated.
0: They had never been exposed.
1: No.
0: You know, they were elderly, but they had not been exposed because let's remember, measles was something that we have not had to deal with.
1: No.
0: But with all of the misinformation that has come up out of this White House and with this Secretary of Health, who, as far as I'm concerned, has some major, major issues. That's just my opinion, you all. When you listen to this man talk, coming from the prestigious family that he's come from, he has never known anything about wanting or need to even be concerned with health, much like the clown that we have in the White House. But I digress. At the end of the day, I know a lot of people have certain concerns about some of these shots because we haven't had to deal with it.
1: No.
0: So I'm going to trust that you definitely don't go by what some of these people with so much misinformation tell you. You do what you want to do, but at least be informed of what the possibilities are, what the consequences are, and see, this is the thing I think I dislike most that is happening in this country. If you're not concerned about yourself, think about people you're going to expose to something that they didn't have to have. They never asked for. Mm-mm. Whether it's our elderly, our children, middle age, we should all be concerned about each other. And if you have some legitimate reason why something that has been cured for years, you don't want to take a shot, you don't want your loved ones, your children to take a shot, all I can say is I remember years and years ago, there used to be a young man and a girl, I think, if I can remember right. I can remember this vividly in my mind as a child. They lived in a bubble. Mm. Why don't y'all all just create your bubbles and live in it? Because when you dismiss things and you just go on a whim or conspiracies or just because I don't feel like I want to do it, to me, it don't make much sense. Mm-hmm. And like I always say, because the kids have taught me to say it, and I use it in my vernacular constantly, if it don't make sense, make it make sense. Because I'm not going to swallow that. I am not. I'm just not. And unfortunately, it's sad to even have to say that, because so many are.
1: Mm-hmm. Yes, yes.
0: And they don't even question.
1: Nope.
0: This man with this cult is like the Pied Piper. And just because I feel like it, just because I like the way he looked, you know, or I wish he would touch my personal parts. Well, I don't know about y'all, but I don't want nobody putting hands on me that I don't want on me. But unfortunately, I am not going to criticize or critique you. If that's your thing, be ye man or woman, have at it. But I would implore of each of you, please use some thought, please be informed, and please think about somebody beyond self.
1: Ashe. All right. Now, this is a first. A pig kidney kept a patient alive until he got a human kidney. Mm. And he eventually got the human kidney. This is the first that has been done.
0: Mm. So I heard of it, but they've actually put it into practice.
1: Yes. So I guess when he had the pig kidney, maybe he was going oink, oink, oink.
0: I don't think so.
1: Okay.
0: I'm sure he didn't. But I get the gist of where you're saying. I don't think
1: so. Well,
0: he was
1: oink oinking so that he could get the human kidney.
0: Well, no.
1: But that is.
0: But praise God. Thank God.
1: Thank God that we have creative medical people. That was something that helped him stay alive.
0: Absolutely.
1: Until he got a human kidney.
0: That you might not believe in everything, and I tell people this all the time. Medically, and you have a right to question. I think we should all question something. But there are certain capabilities that are given unto man.
1: Mm-hmm.
0: And when they are, at least try to be informed, have an awareness. So thank God if it sustained them,
1: yes,
0: or
1: yes,
0: until they could get an actual human transplant. You know, a lot of people didn't believe in transplants when they mm-hmm. first started.
1: Mm-hmm.
0: And transplants are not really that old. You know this. We know it anyway. I do.
1: Yes.
0: So, you know, all the time you look, there's some sort of advancement. And even in some recent readings.
1: Yes.
0: That I've been doing because I've had certain family members who have certain, afflictions of their bodies. There's almost no transplant that can be done. But the unfortunate part is the availability.
1: Yes.
0: And man, whoever man is in that bubble that they create,
1: mm-hmm.
0: who determines who's worthy of those transplants.
1: And people, your body talks to you.
0: Yeah.
1: Listen to it, because it tells you what's going on with you. And it's important that you listen to your body. Be aware of what's going on with your body, because it is communicating to you.
0: Yeah, because everybody who wants or needs a transplant, they don't get it.
1: Right.
0: They don't.
1: Right. That's true.
0: And that's so sad. Or you got people who make a determination about the ability to sustain any human being's life based on money. This is what it's coming to.
1: Yes.
0: You know, this is what we're looking at.
1: Yes, yes, you know? Yes.
0: It's where we're going
1: yes,
0: to.
1: Yes,
0: yeah.
1: Now, a few weeks ago, I shared the reason why some people don't pre-plan in regards to funeral planning.
0: Mm-hmm.
1: Now I'm going to share with you the benefits of pre-planning.
0: Yes.
1: Number one. You relieves your family of making difficult decisions during their time of grief when you pre-plan. Number two, you get to choose how you wish to be remembered and ensure that your personal wishes are carried out.
0: I think number one is very important.
1: Oh, yes. Number one is very,
0: really
1: very important.
0: I really do. You know why? Because just what I'm always talking about, people thinking about others more than self. That is something definitely to keep in mind.
1: Yes.
0: At a time
1: yes.
0: when people are burdened.
1: Yes.
0: Yes.
1: And that helps them a great deal.
0: It really, really does.
1: And then the third one is saves loved ones from the sudden expense of a funeral when you pre-plan. And that is important. Our ancestors pre-planned. And they had all the information under the mattress. So please, mm-hmm. pre-plan, put the information in a safe place, and everything will be okay.
0: Well, that's why I love, and we got to get her back again when Sister Pauline is here. Because, as you say, the ancestors, much credit should be given about yes. how intentional
1: yes.
0: they were about preservation of many things that many people even now benefit from but take for granted. And we have to think about the village.
1: Yes.
0: The wholeness
1: and everything.
0: Of the village.
1: Yes. Yes, that's what we have to do. Now, Sankofa Family Counseling Services. Culturally responsive mental health care. Are you looking for a therapist? Okay. This business does individual counseling, family therapy, couples counseling, children and teens counseling. So if you need any of that, contact them at 585-491-6000.

0: and frozen $177 billion in grants across every state in America. The cuts affect all 50 states and the District of Columbia, with health, nutrition, the environment, and disaster relief, and so much more.
1: Yes, ma'am.
0: The actions impact Michigan, Mississippi, farmers in Iowa, California, New York, Texas, North Carolina, Illinois, and so much more. Again, this administration and this president is not for the people. It's not about the people. It's only about himself. And like Miss Lintori said, get your derriere out there and vote. And if you're not registered, go get registered and vote. Because ancestors fought for us to be able to do that. And we need to show them the respect by doing it. Ashe.
1: You know, I think it would be a good thing, Queen, to get somebody here from the League of Voters. Okay. Whosoever has, you know, great knowledge. And you have to do it very shortly, because voting season is really upon us.
0: Yep.
1: And they get busy. And it's not that they don't want to be there for you or reach out, but just like Queen says, a lot of funding is being touched, and a lot of things are being done deliberately to keep people, so to speak, in chaos. I just think people got sticker shock at this point.
0: Yes.
1: It's not that you're not aware, but you're still standing, some of us anyway, and they're so busy looking at the price, and I'm not talking about just the price of goods, but the cost is being involved in our day-to-day. Yes. They don't have enough sense just to turn around and take action, or begin to tighten up your belt, or begin to learn money management, or begin to have an awareness. Some people, I'm including self, have gotten out there, and it wasn't that when I was a child, I wasn't around people who grew their own fruits or vegetables, right? Everybody had a little niche, so to speak, and they shared it within the community. Well, we're going to have to get busy, you all. And some of y'all are real late to the party.
0: Yes.
1: Real late to the
0: party. Very much late.
1: But if we're about the business of community, for those of us who have been doing the work, for those of us who know certain organizations that are out there, that have been there, that even now that they're being impacted, are there for the people, y'all better get acquainted. And for those of you who can give to them so they can outreach to the community, be about your business. Because see, it's not just about your house, you know. It's about everybody.
0: Yes, it is.
1: Because desperate people do desperate things. So you can try to hoard things if you want, or you can serve a greater good by being humane enough to at least share out what you have. You know, I laugh with the baby all the time, because we always say with him, sharing is caring. He doesn't kind of like to share, though, you know. But here's the reality. He's yet a baby, and he's learning. But the reality I have for you all are, there is grown people in this community. They want what they want, but they share with no one. They want what they want, but they care about no one except for self. I call that the Trump syndrome nowadays.
0: Yes.
1: You know. And sometimes I look around, and I don't care what your skin color is. I don't care what your nationality is. I say Trump got some children that have descended out here that he don't know about, because it's becoming pervasive in this land of ours.
0: Yes.
1: Humanity is being, I mean, just totally put to the wayside, discarded. We can't afford it. and I don't

0: want to. But I got something good I want to talk about. Are you finished yet with your announcement, Queen?
1: Yes, I'm finished.
0: Okay. Let me tell y'all something. Y'all like to watch clips, but I'm going to suggest to y'all this starting at the weekdays, because it used to be the weekends, mm-hmm. with Simone Sander Thompson. Y'all go on there and look at an interview that started on their show and went throughout the night with a phenomenal sister. Her name is Joyce Beatty. And she was in a meeting with the Orange Man yesterday. And they said this man was in this meeting having a full-fledged meltdown. Now, y'all know I ain't lying. Because if you're watching the news this morning, I know that some of you should already be aware of the fact that he has proposed an ultimatum within Washington, D.C. concerning the John Fitzgerald Kennedy Memorial Center. Y'all either put my name back on there, he says. I don't believe he took it down because the tarp is still up there covering it. So it was like, okay, I'm waiting. I'm going to do whatever I need to do. You know how a child is? They're hiding it. They ain't never got rid of what you told them to get rid of. Mm-hmm. And they're just waiting for you to relent and give in. Well, he told them, if my name doesn't go up there, y'all not going to get no funding, even though he's withholding money that he has no right to withhold. He doesn't mention the fact that the Kennedy Center ticket sales and activities and things that would normally be going on there stopped after he decided.
1: He decided that.
0: He would not only take it over, but put his name up on the building and no less put his name before a martyred president.
1: Yeah.
0: Okay? Y'all had better start, if you're not already doing it. And I say better because whether you do it or not now, I feel like I can say it just like you're talking to a child. Because either you don't know no better or you just really don't care. And sometimes this is the way we have to have this conversation in home with our children.
1: Yes.
0: Okay?
1: Yes. Yes.
0: Y'all had better start waking. And that's why they started out with his first presidency telling y'all, we don't like woke.
1: Right.
0: Well, for those of us who know what exactly that terminology meant, and no matter how they fed it to some of y'all and you bought into it, it meant exactly what we need for it to mean, especially right now with this current regime. Wake up, people. I'd say more, but I can't. But wake up. Because if you don't, you know how they say they turn the field over to to knock out the crops. They're not going to either take and gather. Mm-hmm. He's doing it.
1: That's what he's doing.
0: In real time.
1: Yeah.
0: He's even telling people in real time what he's doing. But I digress. Y'all got to watch Weekdays with Sister Simone Sander Thompson. They had the honor last night to introduce, to bring to their forum. And some already know her because I've heard of her. But a fierce sister, Joyce Beatty, representative, I believe it's from Ohio, who brought Trump to task about the Kennedy Center and having the Supreme Court rule that he could not put his name on that center and it had to be removed. Well, they had a toe-to-toe in a meeting because the President of the United States entered the room, and he is so used to talking down to women.
1: Yes, he is.
0: Any woman.
1: Yes.
0: But especially black women. He met his adversary yesterday. When I say she did some whipping, she probably gave him more reality and a beating that's been long overdue. He didn't represent himself as the distinguished president of these United States of America, and therefore gloves came off. If you ain't watch it, y'all miss something. She asked for the transcripts because she wanted entered into record, and so do I. Exactly what she said, but she already took contemporary notes. Y'all know how the FBI say that. We take it in the minute that it's happening so that we don't forget what was being said. Well, she did all of that yesterday. I would love, though, to see the video.
2: Mm-hmm.
0: They're not allowed, she said, to put the video out there. And I'll guarantee you, he don't want that video out there.
2: Oh, no.
0: But I would love to have that video. If it exists, it would be, to me, what do they call it? When we used to make dresses, we used to say a pattern.
2: Yes.
0: It would be a pattern.
2: Yes.
0: For everyone, men, women, mm-hmm. to understand, this is a man. He's merely a man.
2: Yeah.
0: And that we have an obligation. We have an absolute obligation to stand up, to speak up.
2: That's right.
0: When we know something is wrong, it's wrong. Ain't no and, ifs, and buts about it. And I'm just saying to you all that if someone in the times we're living, and especially, I say, no offense, y'all, when you want something done, give it to a sister.
2: Yeah.
0: I'm promising y'all.
2: The work will get done.
0: If she got the heart that has been set within it, she going to get it done.
2: Mm-hmm.
0: She going to do exactly what need to be done. And I'm also recommending to you all, because I'm going to definitely be ordering mines tonight, and I'm going to be reminding you all, please support Black bookstores, whether they're directly here in Rochester, New mm-hmm. York,
2: yes.
0: or you have to order online. And please order the new book that Kaepernick has put out. It's called A Perilous Fight.
2: Yep.
0: I'm telling y'all, I can't wait to get home to hear clips, because he's being interviewed in a program that I pay to listen to. The good thing about it, I know that en route getting home tonight, and in the moment that I get home, because I can play it back, I'm looking forward to what this man has to share. Because for those of you who do not know Brother Kaepernick, you ought to. And this book, yeah. they say, reveals so much about the courage of this man. Mm-hmm. Because see, what I'm talking about right now is people who have had things to lose, mm-hmm. but God still yet blessed them. But right is right, wrong is wrong. And they've had the courage to stand up.
2: That's right.
0: Speak out.
2: That's right.
0: Not just for their self, no. because it was all about self. They'd be sitting somewhere, well, they're Black, so not in close proximity, I can promise you this, to the president's cabinet or chairs. But he'd have them somewhere in the room, if not right outside in an adjacent room. They said, nah, no, dude, what you doing is wrong. I'm putting it in my own terms now, y'all.
2: Mm-hmm.
0: What you doing is wrong, and wrong is wrong. And if we can tell a child this, we can tell a grown behind man
2: yes. yeah.
0: who has never had probably many people during the course of his miserable, selfish life speak those kind of words to him.
2: Mm-mm.
0: And if any of them women who he was married to ever did, they probably said it in a language that he did not understand. Because let's remember now, he's had three Mm-mm. immigrant wives, right?
2: Yeah.
0: Two, three? I lose count. I digress.
2: No, he had, well, it's four with the current one.
0: Yeah, but she's an immigrant.
2: Yeah, but I'm saying it's four with the current, because all of them were immigrants except for Marla Maples.
0: Marla Maples only had one.
2: She was the only one. Yeah.
0: But we digress. But the bottom line of it
2: but
0: is.
2: But not only that, his parents said, were immigrants. His mother and father were immigrants.
0: Yeah, but if
2: they
0: said
2: from another country.
0: No to him. Evidently, he didn't understand.
2: But his father never told him no.
0: Well, they probably...
2: He grew up without...
0: He didn't understand it if they said it. They probably said it in their native tongues, so he didn't receive it.
1: He was the only one that never got no. The rest of his siblings did. And his brother
2: died from drugs. And the niece talked about that in her
0: story.
2: Book.
0: I know that part of the story too. But my way of looking at it, for you to get as far in life, 80-some years old, and every time someone don't give you your way.
2: Right.
0: Evidently, my man, nobody has ever really introduced or put correction on you to let you know yes mean yes and no mean no. To me, it's that simplistic, and I don't care who it is at this point in his life, because he's too old for anybody to really care about it. I'm not the person, and really, I do have a real issue with people who play the ageism game.
2: Mm-hmm.
0: And I'll tell you why. Because I've met, and I'm in my senior time, but I have met people who are much, much older than me, and they are sharp as a tack.
2: Mm-hmm.
0: See, because who you are, the character you are, how you're formed, has nothing to do with your age.
2: No,
0: it has to do with what's being formulated in you at some point in time in your life. You know, like even our kids sometimes. It's that they don't come from good families sometimes.
2: Right.
0: But you keep planting the seed.
2: Keep planting the seed, right.
0: And even scriptures say that if it falls on fertile ground, it will take root, right? Evidently, ain't nothing ever fell on fertile ground, Queen, for this man.
2: Mm-mm, no.
0: Because nothing has taken roots. And we can say that because he's all over the place.
2: Yes, he is.
0: And unfortunately, and I don't think a lot of these people, it's because of their wealth, because they have none. They follow him blindly.
2: Yes.
0: Thinking somehow or another, I think it's going to fall off him, the money, I mean. Unto them. Because even this morning listening, I mean, people are now gotten so, I don't know if it's shock, but this man has done certain things.
2: It's a combination of shock, fear, and just going along with it because they don't want the fights. They don't want the negativity.
0: And a lot of them don't take him serious.
2: No.
0: Even that crowd he went with, that ridiculous. I watch, because I tell people, I watch sometime because I think we should at least have awareness. That's why I don't believe in being blind about nothing.
2: No.
0: And it was crazy. There were people in that audience that night. He didn't get as big a crowd as he would normally get, but he had enough of them there who still was giving him a pass.
2: Yes.
0: They were giving this man a pass.
2: Yeah.
0: And they were saying, and excuses, like, oh, he just saying it. He don't really mean it. We've heard that from the moment
2: and now
0: this clown entered the forum.
2: Now he's trying to buy people to vote.
0: Well, he ain't trying because they've been doing that all along, him and his henchmen and women. So they've been doing that all along. When you look at some of these funds that they're coming up with, even the children educational one from Linda McMahon.
2: I know.
0: Once y'all destroying something, public education that has always been there, whether you needed it or not, white, black, green or purple, public schooling was one of the hallmarks of the United States of America.
2: Yeah.
0: People don't come here for education anymore.
2: Nope.
0: Not only because they're not in fear of what could happen if they're coming here on immigration status. Mm-hmm. A lot of the people here, your brain is being like mashed potato. It's squashed.
2: Yes.
0: I say this lovingly to some of my family members sometimes, because you're talking to them and they're absorbed with the games on the phone, with the iPad,
2: with the iPads,
0: with the computer, on the phone, right? So people don't come here for that.
2: No.
0: And not just because they're told they're not wanted here. A lot of things that we had hallmarked, premier, carte blanche, head up over every other nation.
2: Yes.
0: Has gone away.
2: Yeah.
0: Make it make sense.
2: Yeah. Because we used to be big brother to all the other countries and showing them and helping them and telling them, this is what you need to do. We can support you. But now we look horrible everybody.
0: And now you're
2: now.
0: Exactly what we're supposed to
2: yes.
0: be. You're the youngest country. Mm-hmm. And the youngest country at one time was, it was like your little brother or sister ruling you.
2: Mm-hmm.
0: Had more sense than you, right? It ain't like that now.
2: It's not, no. It's gone.
0: And a lot of these other countries are waking up.
2: Yes.
0: Even Canada, our neighbor.
2: Oh, yes.
0: They're taking great pride in their Canadian ancestry, their Canadian heritage. Mm-hmm. And they say, you know what? We've tried with you all, but we wiping our hands, so to speak. Not the American people, but because we got a rulership that's going on that it doesn't seem likely, at least for the next few years.
2: Yes.
0: Unless midterms help do some turnaround. And I'm telling you right now, y'all can get ready because he ain't going to turn that over easy.
2: Mm-mm, no.
0: And nor is your Speaker of the House, Johnson.
2: He's ignoring the courts. He's ignoring everybody and everything.
0: Absolutely.
2: And he's upset and he's mad and he's angry with the ones that he selected for the courts and they're not following him.
0: Well, that's why he's keeping certain ones around. Mm-hmm. I'll tell you who on those courts he don't worry about. He doesn't worry about Alito. He doesn't worry about Thomas. And as far as it goes for John Roberts, you created the monster that we're all dealing with. So the fact now all of a sudden you want to waken up, and you know I had a guest on here, we had a guest on here, who said, well, if they did this or they did that, it would be unconstitutional. It would throw us into a constitutional crisis. This man has done so much. So if the brother was here, and I won't name his name, you all, but if he was here, I'd be saying, when is that crisis coming along? When is the constitutional crisis, when will it become severe enough where enough is enough? Now, there's little fleeting moments when it seemed like, okay, just maybe. Because he had a meltdown when they told him about that mail-in ballots, right?
2: Yes.
0: But this is how this dude cast his ballot. Mail-in. Right? This, see how you laugh at Queen? And I'm guaranteeing you, honest to goodness, if it was not so sad, it would be amusing to me. But it's kind of like, you know how I like that candy my baby like? Sweet and sour. Sweet and sour. And it's more sour
2: than it's sweet. Okay.
0: You know what I'm saying?
2: There's a little bit of sweet and a whole
0: just
2: bunch
0: a lot
2: of sour.
0: Of sour. It's so bad too. You just get one suck and you spit it out.
2: That's it.
0: Because that's what he doing. He'll ask for it every time we walk into a store, right? But he almost immediately spits it out.
2: Yeah.
0: I think it got more sour than sweet, Queen.
2: Yeah. And he's trying to get his name on everything.
0: But y'all.
2: Oh, and also, too, what about the gold coin? He got the gold.
0: Honey, they're going to be some bleeding hearts when this man leaves with these fools' money. And I'm
2: gold
0: coin
2: with his picture on
0: gold.
2: It. Yes.
0: Okay. And I know a lot of you saying, yeah, right, what do you know? You probably ain't got none. Y'all right.
2: That's right.
0: Someday,
2: we don't want it.
0: But I've been blessed. And so when people talk about me, I never worry for you. Because I know God has always blessed me.
2: Yeah.
0: I am not a greedy woman. Sometimes I'm a needy woman, but I'm not a greedy woman. And I thank God for that. Because all it says to me, and I don't know what it says for the rest of you, I'll never say there's not a price on a human. I just never found mine, and I thank God for it. Because there's some people that we have voted into these offices, and I'm not just talking about on national level.
2: No, on
0: I'm
2: local levels
0: and everything.
2: I'm talking
0: about on local and on state levels who don't give a doggone about us.
2: They do not care.
0: They don't care.
2: Mm-mm.
0: And you know what?
2: They're there for themselves.
0: We keep letting them get a pass. But I'm here to tell you, I can love you, but I'm a doggone if you're going to get a pass on me.
2: Amen.
0: And mine.
2: Amen.
0: You will not. And I can still love you if you allow me to. Of course, though, you know how that go. When you cut somebody sometimes, they ain't likely to want you to love them no more. And I've had that fate. Okay. Not in a literal sense, but because courage doesn't come easy for some people.
2: No.
0: We all talk about it, but we all possess a measure of it. It's just about when y'all going to use it.
2: They don't use it. They got to use it. And they got to know that they need to use it.
0: Absolutely.
2: And that's another issue.
0: There you go. And that's all I'm saying. And I mean, does that make sense? Because to me, it makes all the sense in the world.
2: Yes, it makes all the sense. Yes.
0: You know, I'm not going to play your step and fetch. Mm-mm. We've had that. We've had that in our ancestry.
2: And
0: I know a lot of people take that for a joke. But it ain't no joke to me.
2: And see, now he's attacking South Africa and other countries and stuff. And, whew.
0: Well, he ain't never met a country. Mm-mm. He ain't never met a woman. Mm-mm. He ain't never met a president or a prime minister or... Oh, well, there's Putin, so we'll leave him out of that equation. But he ain't never met none of those components that I named.
2: He does all that stuff with the military. He's never been in the military.
0: Well, that was my never point been that we didn't college. Get to.
2: And I mean,
0: but that's the point I'm getting to.
2: Yeah.
0: There's certain people. I don't know if y'all watched those hearings yesterday with Patel. He keeps certain people in place because y'all, he going to send them out. Why do y'all think he's been getting rid of people in the FBI?
2: Yeah.
0: The generals.
2: Yes.
0: People who might have had moral callings or moral background. Right? He has no use for you. Mm-mm. Hesek Patel, what's his private lawyer name that he got? That he done gave authority to when he took it from Pam Bondi. There's certain people, if y'all watch it, they follow this man's marching order to the T. Mm-hmm. To the T. And the fact that any United States of American citizenry could call herself talking about or talking down about any other country is madness to me.
2: Mm-hmm. Yes, it is.
0: 'Cause what don't y'all see? What don't you see? You got the oligarchs.
2: Not only that,
0: they're called billionaires.
2: What don't you see and hear? I mean, come on.
0: Yeah. But again, because we're going to allow for music pretty soon, but it's first and foremost, this is Rochester Free Radio, WRFZ. 106.3 FM. This is Street Voices, and I am your host today, Lentori Johnson, until otherwise. And I'm here in the company of Miss Diane Sheffield, Queen, as I call her. And for those of you who do not know, Rochester Free Radio is on Facebook. So, just go to Facebook and you will find Rochester Free Radio also there for you. And hopefully as our efforts here increase, because as far as I'm concerned, when I look at the greater Rochester community, we need more forums like this.
2: Mm-hmm.
0: We need younger people.
2: Yes.
0: Who Queen will tell you, I am always ushering, encouraging them to find platforms.
2: Yes.
0: To share their thoughts because it's healthy to do so.
2: And now
0: are we
2: going to
0: always
2: future.
0: Agree? We're not going to always agree.
2: No.
0: But if we don't start the youngest among us, and this is why I tell people I learned it as a child going to churches, even though my father never let me formerly, I had to do that when I was grown, join a church. Mm. We were being taught leadership at very early ages, but we knew it not. We knew not. And I'm telling y'all, if you don't care about yourself, mothers, and I speak as a mom to mm-hmm. other moms, care about our babies. Some of y'all, I'll never meet your children, and I know this will be hard for you to receive, because I know you might think that this is being said without real thought. But I love children, and to me it really doesn't matter whose they are. I love young people. Oftentimes when I'm on and about on these streets, I see the child that I lost in different younger men who are walking on these streets. And I tell every one of you what I simply in my heart believe. There's absolutely no one that is worth throwing away. And I don't think anybody has a right to throw away any of our children. And I'm talking about everybody's community, but in specifically, I'm talking about the black, the brown communities. We have done so much. We have brought so much to this land, and it is hurtful and dishonest on the part of white Americans to deny, to blind themselves to the contributions of others who have come to these lands. And many of them came from immigrations. And at one time, because I'm old enough to remember, they were not well received coming into these lands. But everybody who has been within these lands called the United States of America have died, some of them, sacrificed, some of them, created through scientific efforts unique things that have made it the strongest nation on earth at one time. And I say at one time, because y'all better pull them blinders off. There's people who are gaining on us, and there's people who are wasting resources that you're going to be needing. They won't be there.
2: And I got an announcement. The Supreme Court blocks mail ballot restrictions. The High Court rejected a White House bid to restrict mail-in voting for the midterm elections. Mm-hmm. Local officials say the decision avoids logistical chaos, as many states are already sending out their ballots.
0: Yep. Yep, that came out yesterday. So pay attention, y'all. He ain't through, though. They ain't through. Because don't y'all ever believe this is just Trump. I promise you it's not. This is a conglomeration of a lot of wealthy, greedy, overstuffed, over-entitled families and individuals who have made it their mission to create a United States of America that only fits the image they want it to fit. And if you think just because your skin happened to be their color, they somehow or another gonna show you some favor. I ain't got no one bridge to sell you. I got a whole lot of bridges for you to buy. Mm-hmm. And I want y'all to be about the business of getting them. Start reading.
2: That's right.
0: Start paying attention to our news, which they have taken over. The programs that they're trying to remove. Because for every day that you have played in our face, they have captured different pieces on this chessboard. And some of y'all haven't even taken recognition yet, you all. That some of those pieces are missing. They no longer exist for you. Pay attention. There'll be more to come. But at least know, turn out in masses this year. Get out, get up and go and vote. And take your family with you.
2: That's right.
0: And once you got them there registered or get them to the polls, reach back into the community because they're stealing voting areas, booths from us, and take your neighbors and the ones that you don't know. Have a good conversation. Throw a party. Get creative. Have a mimosa party. Free mimosa. Bring your sticker. Show us your sticker that you went out and vote. Whatever it takes.
2: Yes.
0: Legally. I ain't like the president.
2: No.
0: Even if you have to cheat, he said.
2: Mm-mm.
0: On that midterm last week nonsensical speech that he made. Y'all do y'all business. Put it in their face. Make it where they cannot deny that you got courage and that you're not going to be manipulated or treated foul because they think they own this thing, because they do not. But that being said, we're going to look forward to seeing you all on next week. Y'all know who we are. This is Street Voices. I'm always in the company of Quee. I stay in her grace. Many don't know how to, but I do. And we're going to look forward to hearing from you, seeing you all on our very, very next coming, which hopefully is next Wednesday, right?
2: Yes, because we got an interesting guest coming next week.
0: Oh, well, see, something to look forward to. Not just the voices of myself and Queen, but one thing about it.
2: Interesting.
0: Between now and voting, y'all going to be getting a lot of information every week.
2: Oh, yeah.
0: That's my promise to you. And anything I can do to reach out, and I do mean reach out, outreach, to help move the masses toward those voting machines this year. Let's all be about that.
2: Mm-hmm.
0: Let us do what they used to do back during the civil rights movement. But now we're not just talking about black and brown people who are being deprived. We're talking about everybody got a risk in the game now.
2: Mm-hmm.
0: So let us be good to each other, be kind to each other, and take care of community. All right, you all.

Oh, no. Not you. What are you doing here? Oh, boy, it's going to be hard now. Can we put him in the back? Robin. I used to get dressed for y'all now. I don't do that no more. I'm sorry. It's a new day. I don't have the energy. Anybody got a joke? Okay, so these are brand new songs that very few people have heard. Very much about, you know, what I've been going through and what I've been learning, a lot of wonderful life lessons, you know, that aren't easy to come by, but you're very blessed after you realize why you had to go through what you had to go through. It's just very important that you really listen to the words, you know, and if you're having a hard time hearing what I'm saying, please just raise your hand and, you know, or something, object or, you know, whatever. Are you guys ready in there? Okay. And, you know, it's real interesting because I used to be a performer, and I really don't consider myself a performer so much anymore. I'm really just, you know, I'm sharing, you know, more or less the music that I've been given. But if I stop, if I start, if I, you know, feel like saying baby, baby, baby for 18 bars or whatever, you know, I do that. But all right, so you guys are cool? Okay, I'm talking to people in my head too. It's all right though. This is warm up a little bit.

finished sucking my lozenger. And this particular song is called Mr. Intentional. Let's see. We all tuned up, Mel.

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0: Welcome to When the Elephant Speaks Wednesdays. I am Edward Sims.
1: And I am Walita Monroe Sims.
0: Also known as The Truth. We have a very, very, very special guest in the building today.
1: Yes. We do. Y'all know I'm having a situation here. Y'all know my hair is high. I like to keep it cute. And my headphones aren't working right today. Because I'm trying to, you know. All right, I'm good. We going to manage like this.
0: So, reintroduce.
1: Oh, listen,
0: guys.
1: We
0: got to hype it up.
1: Thank you all for joining us and staying with us. You know, some of our programming during the summer, we relaxed a little bit, but we did do our Men's Wellness Day in August, so we're excited about that. That was a phenomenal event. So we'll stay tuned for Unspoken Elephants Incorporated. Stronger Together Men's Collaborative will be meeting up in October. You'll hear all about that, but we appreciate you all for joining us here at Rochester Free Radio, WRFZ 106.3 FM. I am Walita Monroe Sims, and with Mr.
0: Edward Sims.
1: And our special guest today is the legendary. I don't even have his resume, because I know this resume right here will be here till tomorrow and tomorrow and tomorrow. We are so excited and pleased to have the legendary Mr. Thomas Warfield with us today, guys.
2: Thank you.
1: Yes, and as you all know, here in our space, we claim our safe space here when the Elephant Speaks Wednesdays. You can have your opinions. Your thoughts is your thoughts. We keep it cute and we keep it tight, which
0: That's
1: means
0: right.
1: that you can say how you feel, but you be respectful with that. And as you all know, we are not therapists ourselves. We are individuals that have lived experiences. We are content and context experts. We have a both expert today. So, but Mr. Thomas is a huge content expert in the arts. And so we are going to have Mr. Thomas come to us in his way. But what we really wanted to shed light on is that Rochester, the Friends Festival.
0: Yes.
1: I've had the opportunity of performing in the Friends Festival in the background, like as a backup singer. About two or three times, yeah. With Inland Sanctuary Choir, we've done some background.
2: Yeah.
1: But this is big. So, Mr. Thomas, please introduce yourself.
2: All right. Thank you for having me. This is so wonderful to be on this program. I'm overwhelmed with gratitude. The Fringe Festival, which runs 12 days.
0: 12 days.
1: 12 days, yeah.
2: You know, it just started. It opened last night. And I have a show that is happening on Saturday the 26th, which is a week from this Saturday, at 4:45 p.m. And it'll be in the Spiegel tent, which is that tent that they put up, you know, in that
0: parking lot.
1: Yes.
2: Yeah, they call that One Fringe Place. And so I'll have a show in there. It's actually, I think, the first time that like a local musician has had a spot in that tent.
0: Oh, wow.
2: So that's kind of exciting. My show is called Let the Music Heal You. And I have that title for a number of reasons. You know, we're living in a time where healing is primary.
1: Right.
2: We need this so badly. And music is one of the ways, I believe, that we heal ourselves and we heal each other. And so coming together in music, just for the short time, you know, it's not going to be 3 or 4 hours long. So just for that short time, we will have an opportunity to free ourselves.
1: Yeah.
2: To free our minds, to free our hearts. And we just need this every once in a while. And especially in the lives that we have to navigate right now in this country, it's really, music is a necessity for us to, in order for us to get through what we are under at the moment.
0: Yes.
2: So.
0: And that's right across from the Eastman Theater, if anyone doesn't know, on
2: right
0: East
2: on the
0: Main Street.
2: Corner of Main and Gibbs.
0: Main and Gibbs.
2: Yeah.
1: So I want to actually lean into, and I could, You're so humble, and I'm so grateful for that. But Mr. Thomas is such a legend. Not even just you, your entire, like your family.
2: I your come from a family.
1: Name.
2: Of,
1: I remember now. Help me out so I know the connection with. So, Mr. Thad, that is your...
2: Oh, Thaddeus, Uncle Thad, Uncle
1: that's
2: Tad.
1: That's your uncle,
2: that's
1: okay.
2: That's my uncle. So, okay. So my dad's parents, Reverend Robert Warfield and Mrs. Warfield, were... he was the pastor of Mount Vernon.
1: Yes.
2: Mm-hmm. Matter of fact, he was the pastor that moved Mount Vernon to where it is today.
0: Yeah.
2: And so he had five sons. Mm-hmm. My father, William Warfield, whom people know, singing Old Man River in the movie Showboat.
1: Yeah.
2: And his brother, my father, Robert. Mm-hmm. There was Murphy, who's passed on. Actually, they're all passed on now. There's not one.
0: Oh, wow.
2: So Murphy's gone, Vern is gone, and Thaddeus, who was the youngest.
1: Now, Mr.
2: Gone.
1: Now, Thad.
0: So, we're talking about legacy.
1: Oh, no. Deep legacy. Now, Mr. Thad.
2: What a musician, right?
1: Let me
0: right,
1: tell
0: right.
1: you. It was like growing up as a child, I and many of us experienced Mr. Thad.
0: Mm-hmm.
1: I had the privilege hands on. I was in a production with youth with George Banks, Mr. Thad, and Alvin Paris. And it was called Peace Child.
2: Mm. Wait a Do minute. You I remember Peace Child. I remember. I saw that.
1: Remember? And so I have no idea. I do not remember how I got into Peace Child. I just know that I was a part of Peace Child. And I would like, it was a community wide.
2: Yeah.
1: And we did an entire production on The Sound of Music.
2: I saw
0: Oh,
2: this.
0: Wow.
2: Yeah, I remember that.
1: I was like a little, just imagine.
0: Mm-hmm.
1: I'm a little, and we all predominantly are black children. And we're singing, Do, a deer, a female deer, ray, a drop of golden sun.
2: Yes.
1: You know? And then he would have us warm up. And he was a stickler for it. It's like he could hear. And we would.

0: Beautiful, beautiful.
1: So I'm telling you, his legacy has really stayed with, I love the sound of music, and that was my very first experience with classical music. And then when I realized it was a movie, we didn't know it was. He had us watch the movie.
2: Oh yeah.
1: He had us sing songs from Streetcar Named Desire.
2: Oh my God.
1: Oh wow. We did not experience that, but your uncle provided us
2: he was great.
1: For inner city youth.
2: Yeah.
0: Wow.
1: Black and brown children. And I'm telling you, I had to be between the ages of, I want to say for me, it was like 9 till about 12.
0: Wow. Oh, wow.
1: And that is an experience I will never forget.
2: What a memory.
1: Yes.
0: Wow.
2: To have that.
0: And I'm thinking about the little plays I was doing at 23 school.
1: Yeah, that was. Yes. He was phenomenal. He was, and I always wanted to ask you what the connection was with you and Mr. Thad.
2: Yes,
1: and of course, we know that the Warfield name goes, like, it is phenomenal, not just in our community, but in our region and furthermore. Okay, so I also wanted to say this. Now, is this the first time that a person from Rochester is headlining at the Fringe?
2: Well, I don't know if it's the first time a Rochester person, because I think some people who were Rochesterans have come back and done shows there.
1: Okay.
2: So I can't say it's like the first time a Rochester, but it's the first time a music person, I think, has come
1: from
2: Rochester and done a show in there. Because usually the shows they do in there are outside people, you know, they bring in from somewhere else. I think they've had the gospel thing in there a couple of times.
1: Yep, and that's when we would do it.
2: Yeah.
1: So it's been a while.
0: I think he's retired now.
1: Lou Graham.
0: Oh. Did he ever sing there?
1: We did him at New York State Fair. We didn't do him at Fringe.
2: Oh, yeah.
0: Okay.
1: Yep.
2: I don't know if he's ever sung in French.
1: I've
0: got to check the history on that.
1: Yeah.
2: That's interesting.
1: Yeah. I don't know.
0: That doesn't matter right now.
1: Doesn't matter?
0: Because we have the person Tyson that's going to be here on the 26th.
1: That's what we're talking about.
0: Under the big tent.
1: So please, all of you, whoever, if you have the time, do not want to miss this show with the legendary Thomas Warfield. I'm excited about this, having you headlining at the Fringe, because it means a lot.
0: It really does.
1: And so, Thomas, if you don't mind, I want you to kind of go down in history with us, with your
0: how you got to where you're at.
2: That would take us all week. Well, you know what? Briefly, I grew up in Rochester, and actually right now I live in the house that I grew up in.
0: Oh, wow.
2: After my mom passed, I moved into the house. So I actually live in the house where my brother and I play with our toys.
1: Oh, wow.
2: Rode our tricycles. Mm-hmm. So it's really marvelous. But as a young kid, I come from this music family. So if you lived in that house, you did music. It was just, there was not even a question about that.
0: Yeah.
2: You did music.
0: It just came naturally.
2: And my parents, my mother especially, was very instrumental in, she worked in the civil rights movement. She was actually the secretary of FIGHT.
0: Fight
2: organization. Yeah. And a lot of those meetings happened in our basement.
1: Wow.
2: But she also worked with foster care, and we had a lot of foster kids growing up in our house. And so, but it didn't matter who you were, you had music. So at 4 years old, I started piano. And my mom used to get me up at 6 a.m. every morning from the time I was 4 till I was about 11.
0: Mm-hmm.
2: And I would practice piano. So, that was kind of just a thing we did. And then as I got into grade school, I had a teacher I went to World of Inquiry.
1: This
2: was the original one, way back when it was on Moran Street, off Genesee Street. And I had a music teacher, Mrs. McFadden, and she saw something in me, I heard something, and so she always had me singing solos at all the school activities, the assemblies and everything. Mm-hmm. And so that was just part of what I did. I started, you know, I think, in third grade. And so that was just who I was, you know, kind of. So I was always singing, playing piano and everything. And then she suggested that I join the Eastman Children's Choir, which was a choir at the Eastman School of Music for kids.
0: Mm-hmm.
2: I don't think they have this anymore, but sadly. But anyway, I auditioned. You had to audition. And I auditioned for it, and I got in. And then from there, she suggested that the opera company used me in the children's chorus.
0: Oh,
2: so
0: wow.
2: There was an opera company here at that time called the Opera Theater of Rochester, and they did three operas a year at the Eastman Theater with the Rochester Philharmonic Orchestra. And the chorus and the kids were local, and then all the principal singers are, you know, were all people from New York City. So anyway, I got in that. So I was about, I don't know, 10, something like that, and I'm in the chorus of the opera Carmen. And in one section of the opera Carmen, there is a gypsy dance, so they do this little gypsy dancing thing. And I was looking at that like, what is this? I want to do this. I went home and told my mother I wanted to dance. She opened the Yellow Pages. That was a thing that we used to have.
0: Oh, yeah.
2: Where you had to find numbers.
1: Yes.
2: Long before the internet. And she found a dance school. And there was a dance company here, a ballet company in Rochester called the Mercury Ballet. And they had a school. And she just happened to turn to that. And that's where I started taking ballet. Now, Garth had started Bottom of the Bucket Butt around the same time.
0: Mm-hmm.
2: And my mom was instrumental in helping raise funds for his company. And so because I was a little kid, so I think I may have watched classes and maybe ran around, you know.
1: Right.
2: Yes. But it wasn't until I took that ballet classes that I started to really think about dance. So anyway, so I did that all through, you know, the rest of my grade school and through high school and everything. And I really thought I was going to, well, I thought I was going to be a singer, really, because, you know, my dad sang and my uncle sang, you know, like everybody sang.
0: Yeah.
2: And so that's what I did too, you know. But then dance really had me.
1: Mm-hmm.
2: And all I could think about through high school, I went to East High. And, you know, at that time, East High School was there wasn't a school for the arts yet, but East High was kind of the school for the arts at that time.
1: Okay.
2: Oh, the arts were big. Mm. Music, well, so was football and basketball, but so was music. Anyway, after high school, I actually went to Nazareth College for a little while as a music major, but the dance thing just... I don't know. So I packed up and went to New York and left school. And my first job was at Joffrey Ballet in New York. And then, you know, one thing led to the other. I eventually did go back to school at SUNY Purchase and got my BFA in dance. And then I went out into the world. I got a call from a company in Macau, which was a little country next to Hong Kong.
1: Oh, wow.
2: And at that time, Macau was a Portuguese colony, and Hong Kong was still British. And they invited me to come join this Chinese dance company. And I thought, well, my teachers thought that was just ridiculous, you know, because you're in New York. The whole world revolves around
0: New York.
1: New York. Right.
0: It's the hub.
2: But I thought to myself, I'm a very adventurous person, so I thought, no, I'm going to go.
1: Yes.
2: So I moved to Macau, and then I danced with them for a while. I danced in Hong Kong for a while. Then
1: how was that?
2: I tell you, I loved it. I loved living in an unknown kind of way.
0: Yeah.
2: You just never know what's going to happen.
1: Yes.
2: I kind of liked it. And I was, you know, 20-something years old.
1: How long did you stay there, Thomas?
2: Oh, I was there quite a few years. I actually joined another company in London at the same time. And so half the year I was in Hong Kong and then half the year in London.
0: Oh, wow.
2: And I was touring with those companies. And then I went to other... I had other... I danced with companies in Stockholm, Sweden, and France and Germany, Taiwan.
1: And so all the different companies you would join, you actually stayed there.
2: I stayed there.
1: However long your tour was or your contract was. What did you pick up any of languages?
2: You know, for a little while, I did speak a little Cantonese, Chinese.
1: Oh.
2: But then when I also moved to Japan, mm-hmm. and I was trying to learn Japanese, and I got all kind of confused. So sometimes when I'm speaking Japanese, I'll say Chinese words. Or if I'm saying something in Chinese, I'll say Japanese words.
1: Yeah.
2: And it's been a long time now. I mean, this was late 80s, early 90s. I came back to Rochester. I started coming back to Rochester in the mid 90s. Early 90s, I went to the University of Utah to get my master's degree.
1: Mm-hmm.
2: And then my dad had a stroke. And so I decided to come home.
1: Yeah.
2: I was running a company at that time called Peace Art. And Peace Art was this company that I used to. I used to.
0: You live, ain't you?
2: Every
0: Wednesday.
2: I'm on the radio. It's okay. Anyway, so I decided to come back to Rochester then and run my performance company out of mm-hmm. Rochester. Mm-hmm. But then I realized that my dad got sicker, really, mm-hmm. That I needed to be home. So in 1997, I think it was, or end of 97, in 96, 97, I was living in Japan, but right after that, I came back, and I joined the staff, or the faculty at RIT, and I became the director of dance there.
1: Yeah.
2: And I've been there just until this past summer, 28 years, when I decided to retire.
0: Let's clap that up.
1: I saw that. So it was funny when I was talking with Mike. He was like, "Oh my gosh, Thomas, we had him when he retired from RIT." I was like, "I know." He was like, "Is he out of retirement?" I'm like, "I don't know. I don't know.
2: Not technically."
1: So how are you enjoying retirement? Because that was a long time at RIT. 28.
2: 28 years is a long time. But you know what? It was all wonderful, and I'm enjoying retirement. So this is what happens. I wake up.
0: Uh-huh.
2: I mean, I'm still doing things, but not a lot. I wake up and I say to myself, "Oh, let's go back to sleep."
1: And it feels good,
2: oh
1: right?
2: Oh my God, that is worth retiring. Just that moment.
1: Oh, for real, Thomas.
2: I do not have to go somewhere.
1: Then you have to sit there for a minute and be like, "I really don't have anything to do today."
2: Oh, it's so good.
1: It is the best feeling in the world.
2: Now, I've sort of kept a little bit. You know, for 2 weeks, I was working as an artist in residence at SUNY Geneseo. And then I just did a thing at Nazareth last week. So, I mean, I'm doing things, but just I'm trying to keep it short.
0: Shout out to Naz.
1: Yes, we have our youngest son is at Nazareth right now. And he loves to perform.
0: Yeah.
2: Love that.
1: Yeah, he does his own. He's so engulfed with the media, on top of the media, informational technology, all intertwined with Michael Jackson.
0: Oh. Well, no. We just can't say Michael.
1: No.
0: Chris Brown, too.
1: Oh,
0: he does all
1: they
0: moves.
1: And
2: really?
1: He just did a move, One Wish.
0: Yep.
1: He did. And he just did. When we're done, I'm going to have to show you.
0: Yes.
1: But this is this thing that he does, and he leans all the way into it.
0: Oh, yeah.
1: To the point where we had people, we were in the mall, and some young children were, well, you know, they're children to me. And I'm like, why is these kids following us? And they're calling our son's name.
0: Yeah.
1: And he's like, "Oh, hey, guys, how you doing?" And they were like, "Oh, are you such and such?" He was like, "Yeah." And they were like, "OMG, you're like major on TikTok." I was like, "He is?" So now I'm making sure the older children are watching his content, because I'm like, "Hey guys, mama doesn't know all this. What's your brother out there doing?" Then I had like people that I would go to church with. It's like, "Hey, have you checked out your son? Like, your son content."
2: Oh my God. I gotta check him out.
1: Listen here.
0: And not only that, is he's so innocent.
1: He is so.
0: So he's hyping up everybody at NAS, and he jumped on the table. He was doing his thing, and then he realized what he was doing in the moment, and he said, "I apologize. I didn't mean to stand on the table." But that video.
1: But guess what? The video went viral. And not only did it go viral, NAS has a youth blog, mm-hmm. where they use for their newsletters, where they use for like their, you know, to keep abreast, and it's heavy on campus, like it's a thing. They just hired Jameer.
2: Yeah, he's
1: now he has two part-time jobs on campus. He's like, Mom, the media people came out, and I'm like, in the communications department. Now, so he loves it.
0: Yeah, and I want to go back to you.
1: Yeah, now back
2: you know
1: to
2: what,
1: you.
2: Just one more thing mm-hmm. about your son. Following your passion is what is important in life. Yeah. And this is a perfect example. Mm-hmm. Him jumping on that table, though, is yep. following his passion and got him something else.
1: Yes.
0: And it was so authentic. When you see the video, it was just authentic. Yep. It just flowed. It looked like, you know, it just flowed.
1: And now, yeah, and it has allowed him now to now really think about what his major. So now he's having conversations around bigger, like maybe I should get a degree in communication.
0: Shout out the School of the Arts.
1: Shout out to Soda.
2: Yes.
0: And I'm talking for me.
1: Soda, where y'all do the most.
0: For me, it was the Monroe / School of the Arts.
1: Yes.
0: Like,
1: that's
0: right. Yeah.
1: So that's pretty cool.
2: Wow, that is great. I love to see this thread.
0: Yes.
2: Oh, it's wonderful.
1: So, Thomas, once you started at RIT, so all the years that you did at RIT, which is so phenomenal, did you just stay in that teaching space or did you still perform?
2: I still performed. So I kept performing professionally until I was, I think 50, because now I'm 64, so I've been...
1: No, you're not 64. You do not look 64.
2: I retired from it's hard to say retired, but professionally, when I was about 50, I think, 50 or 51. So, you know, I was lucky, fortunate, I was blessed, that my body could still...
1: Yeah.
2: Yeah, 50 years old, you know, I could still dance. Yeah. I could still do stuff. So...
0: I'm going back. So, these foster children.
2: Oh yeah.
0: How many of them went famous?
2: Because
0: they're in this family that's musically. And then you got to. I mean, they left with something.
1: How many of them walked away with something?
0: Yes.
1: Yeah.
2: Yeah. Many of them walked away with a lot. Yes.
0: Yes.
2: I don't think any of them are in performing arts now, but it's like my brother also. He's not in performing arts, but he can play the piano.
0: Yeah.
2: You know. So I think, and that's a good. That's something good to say too. Is that, you know, sometimes kids don't become a dancer, or they don't become a musician, or they don't become an actor, but because they were in it, and this is going back to this show that I'm doing for Fringe, that the arts, the creativity, the music, it allows you to find something about yourself that you wouldn't find any other way. It's when you are involved in the arts, it opens you up ways that talking doesn't.
1: That's true.
2: Ways that business doesn't. Mm-hmm. Ways that health care or you can't find any other way to find yourself this way.
0: Mm-hmm.
2: Music, they have these, you know, studies on music. Music initiates, activates every part of your brain.
1: Oh, wow. Yeah.
2: Now, isn't that, you know, it's not that it even just influences your brain. It activates every area of your brain. So, being involved with music is, well, I like to say a necessity, but it is something that we need because it creates for us, part of us, that we will never find any other way. So, a lot of those foster kids maybe didn't go into music, but music influenced who they became and how they interact with the world.
0: I truly believe that myself. That is true. And for me... 23 school is actually where I've learned the arts. So we was doing plays. Not only were we doing plays and singing, that we had to sew our own uniform. So our own clothing and everything for the plays. I learned how to sew. I learned how to sing. So I had to learn all that. And that's what got me into Monroe School of the Arts. So I was half and half. And it just... I can't remember the teacher's name, but triple threat. That's all I kept remembering as a child. And everybody wanted to be in the safety patrol, and I'm in here trying to learn how to sew.
1: No, for real.
0: For real, though.
1: I
0: right?
1: remember that. Because I wanted to be a safety.
0: And
1: that was
0: and
1: like it, a level
0: it was beautiful,
1: up
0: and that's what made me into the arts. And then I see it in my kids. One of my kids say, hey, I want to do this. I want to do that. Do it.
2: That's right.
0: Just do it.
3: Just do it.
0: That's don't beautiful. Be afraid.
2: Don't
0: just
2: be afraid. Just and if you feel something, if you have a passion about something, that's,
0: your heart won't let you.
2: That's right.
0: Have fear.
2: And it's a great to have parents like this who will say yes. You need to follow that. Try it.
1: Oh yeah.
2: Yeah.
1: And then to your point, when you're able to now navigate, right? I don't want to say parent so much, but when you're able to navigate in the spaces that you see your children are passionate about, I think that is what's important about parenting.
0: Well, yeah,
1: right. And it's like this is what you see them, and it may not always be number one. You might not understand it, or you might not even like it. But if it's something positive, they're not really harming themselves or anyone. It may just be something that you're not totally interested in, or you might feel. I still think it's important to kind of to lean in and see how you can actually.
0: Because you got to remember, I'm old school. She's more of the.
1: Children have a voice.
0: Children have a voice. it took me many, many years to understand it. Why children have a voice. Because I'm with the old saying, they can be seen but not heard.
1: And
0: not to spoil them or give them a silver spoon but through learning with my wife, with our children, they all are unique. They all have their specialties at who they are, and we let them be who they are.
1: And they bring out the best in
0: you. Oh, dude, don't they?
1: They really do bring out the best in
2: you. You guys should have a parenting class or something.
1: Yeah, you know, it's no book on it.
2: Podcast.
1: It's no book on it, right?
0: I mean, we do got eight kids.
1: We got eight kids, Thomas.
2: Yeah, eight kids.
1: Eight and nine and one on the way, grandbabies.
2: I think, you know, it's needed, this kind of thing. You know, I tell people all the time, the greatest gift my parents gave me was the gift to be myself.
1: Yeah, that's good.
2: As I got older, I realized it. I never in my family was ever made to feel guilty or shame or none of that.
1: Yeah.
2: Which is why I guess I'm not in therapy. But I'm just saying that they...
1: I love it, Thomas. Yes!
0: I'm just... Hey, no, I understand. Real. No, I understand.
1: No, that's so good. That's good.
2: I went to five different colleges. I left five different colleges. I went back and forth living in New York and this and that. And they would just be, okay, well, what do you want to do now?
1: Yeah.
2: Because, I didn't think of it then, but later I realized, oh my God, they let me just find myself and where I was going to be, what I wanted to do, and how I wanted to do it. They didn't tell me how to do it.
1: Yeah.
2: Occasionally they would say, find a job, but basically they let me explore my own life.
0: And my parents did the same thing.
1: Yeah.
0: Because it was, you're doing dance and theater, right? And you live in the hood. So you had that stigma of people, so I always tried to hide it,
2: sure.
0: Right? So then after a while, my mother actually said, why do you care what they think or say? And I was like, you're right.
1: And you know what I think to your point, and shouting back out your uncle, and people like your uncle and Mr. Paris and George Banks, and do y'all remember the Black Seeds? Mr. Perkins.
2: I remember when he started the Black Seeds.
1: Remember that?
2: Oh my goodness!
1: And so again, and I will be. I just turned 53, right? So I was able to, like, my friends were in the Black Seeds, but to your point, these are pillars in our community that normalized arts.
2: Yeah.
1: Our neighborhoods, want to say urban culture, in our neighborhoods. They were in our schools.
2: That's right.
1: You could sign up for the Black Seeds in school. Mm-hmm. You signed up like for Peace Child in school, and it was like, oh, it was normalized. And to actually sit and see a black man in your face play classical music at a young age. And to your point, everybody's different. Yeah. I was exposed to Nina Simone early.
2: Good for you.
1: Right?
0: For but school,
1: I was, but I was exposed to her, so I would not, so I can self-identify.
2: Yeah. Mm-hmm. Yes.
1: And so my aunt was teaching me how your little girl, and you might grow up and look similar to her. And look at her.
2: That's right.
1: And so I'm happy that I was able to identify with, but it was all on TV, right? Or on Sesame Street. And it's like, you know, when she did that performance on Sesame Street.
2: Oh, wasn't that something? Yeah.
1: The Young, Gifted, and Black. I'm not gonna go. Just saying. Yeah. But I saw that on the screen. But when you're able to see these pillars and work with them in the community as a child,
2: it changes your life.
1: It does.
0: That's and right. Guess what? It's going to be in our community the 26th on Saturday.
1: Sure is. And
0: not
1: Thomas
0: this Saturday, like, the following Saturday at 4.
1: And what you got
0: am I
1: there,
0: correct?
1: Thomas?
2: 4:45.
0: All Thomas right.
1: Says,
0: at the Fringe.
1: Program. Is that the program time?
2: Oh, yeah. I did bring the program with me.
0: Okay. Look, and guys, we're here at Rochester Free Radio, WRFZ 106.3 FM.
1: FM.
2: The
1: and this, and you know, these are free magazines.
2: Yeah, these magazines are everywhere.
1: The magazines are everywhere. So if you know, like, not even just the newsstands, you know how you go into the store and sometimes they have like the end caps when you're walking in. Grab a Fringe Festival magazine.
2: Yeah.
1: All the information is here.
2: Yeah.
1: We're going to go on to Unspoken Elephants Incorporated page, and we are going to share barcode so that if you would like to purchase a ticket to come see Mr. Thomas Warfield, let the music heal you. We are excited about that. It's going to be Saturday, September 26th at 4:45. And guess what? All ages.
0: Yep. Yes. And me and my wife usually don't correct each other in public, but bring a friend. Get tickets.
2: Tickets.
0: Plural.
2: Tickets.
1: Yes. You're right.
2: Yes, yes, yes.
1: And listen, one single ticket is only $17.
0: What?
1: Children's tickets 12 and under are
2: $5. That's right.
1: Oh, booth seats from $89 and increase. Oh, that's not bad. You can get a booth seat for
2: $89. The booths are all sold out.
1: They're
2: I'm
1: sold
2: so
1: out.
0: It's okay.
1: That's okay,
2: but
1: though. That's
2: still
1: a good
2: tickets.
1: Thing.
0: They're still tickets.
1: Listen, this is something nice. One thing we
0: it's
1: know about
0: Rochester's
1: Rochester.
0: Own.
1: One thing about Rochester. We are known for our festivals.
2: That is true.
1: And people come from miles around to come to our festivals. The Fringe is big.
2: The Fringe is big. There's over 700 performers.
1: Really?
2: Performances. Over 700 performances. That's like ridiculous.
1: That is a lot.
0: That sounds like the Lilac
1: Festival.
0: Because they come all.
1: Magazine that's going to tell you all about the Fringe that actually started yesterday, September 15th through the 26th. Shout out to y'all Virgos. This is something nice to just go
2: That's right.
1: Virgos Mike, always want to turn up. The Virgos always want to turn up.
2: Yes,
1: shout out. I'm a Virgo.
2: Yes.
1: Y'all know we always looking for some things to do. This is a great way to celebrate.
0: So tell us more about the production.
1: Yes.
0: Or are you going to?
2: Well, let me
0: let
2: say,
0: us come
1: with no spoiler alerts.
2: But let me say also that this is the 15th year of Fringe Festival.
0: Okay.
2: And this is my 15th show in Fringe Festival.
1: Really?
2: I have done a show.
0: Wow.
2: Every
1: so
2: year
1: every year you've done
2: since
1: a show
2: the beginning of Fringe started. And I used to bring my students and do stuff with them mostly, but now that I'm retired, it's just kind of me. But
1: I do want to know this. Are you bringing everything? Are you bringing music and dance?
2: I'm not bringing dance, I have to tell you. But I am bringing music, and it'll be everything from there's a Billie Holiday song. There's a Stephen Sondheim song. There's
1: Billie Holiday.
2: Gospel and spirituals. There's musical theater.
0: And again,
2: some of my own stuff, too.
0: Wow. And again, you know.

0: for Rochester community.
1: Thank you.
0: Mr. Thomas. Thank you. Also being in a space at RIT and a PWY.
2: Yes.
0: And if all of you don't know what that is, y'all look it up. And we definitely
2: want to thank. Go on.
0: No, go ahead. Who you want?
2: We are very, very thankful that even when you left to these other countries and you still have production or your businesses or your companies right here in Rochester.
0: That's
2: so
0: right.
2: Let's like
0: yes, shout out to come back home.
1: Right. Yeah.
2: Even when he's gone, he's here.
0: That part.
2: That part right there. See, you guys, I understand some of you. You leave, but home is home.
1: Home is home.
2: Home is home.
1: Home is home.
2: And if you want change in the community, because a lot of people of black and brown color, they leave because of the situation going on in the city of Rochester, what they don't like.
1: Yes.
2: But you still can invest back in here to make that change.
0: And then, and to your point, the different communities within our city, right?
2: Oh, yeah.
0: And I think the arts community, again, I'm no art legend, but the art community in itself is such a positive space, though.
1: Oh, yeah.
2: Right? Yes.
1: That's right.
0: And so, and you see so many people coming out, especially during Fringe. Literally, when Fringe comes out, I sat in sit right there on East Ave.
2: Mm-hmm.
1: And people
0: and
1: just
0: don't move.
1: Yeah, that's very true.
0: Just
1: right,
0: don't move.
1: Right, right, right.
0: You could just grab your chair. Don't
3: see,
0: move.
3: Okay.
0: When the Jazz Festival, I was working at ABC for many years.
2: Oh, yeah, remember?
0: And my window, I was literally, my office is on Chestnut Street.
1: Oh, my God, perfect.
2: So, yep, you can look right now.
0: Listen, I would be ready. I would come to work with my blazer and jeans, have my little loafers on, take them off, put my sneakers on, have my chair. I'm in there.
1: I love that.
0: And just to be able, I didn't have to, my head wasn't on a swivel. People were excited to be down there. And to this day, my husband will tell you, I go say, you know what? It's the Jazz Festival. I'm going to go to, it was called Temples. Now they're another name.
2: Mm-hmm.
0: I grab myself something to eat. I'm not blustering through. I sit right there, have my chicken wings. I walk up and down. I'll tap into a performance if I want. I'll go back and sit. It is so relaxing. If you have not done this for yourself here in Rochester, do it.
2: So there, let's get back. So are there chairs there?
1: There's chairs there.
2: So
1: yes,
2: that means you don't have to bring
1: chairs. Bring any chairs.
2: No.
1: You
2: look, your hands
1: yourself
2: is free.
1: There's also a bar there. So
0: cash
2: okay,
0: bar.
2: Okay, there you go.
1: Alcoholic and non-alcoholic drinks. And what else was I going to say? Oh, RochesterFringe.com is where you can go to. They've got the whole thing. You can get all of it.
0: RochesterFringe.com.
1: Tickets
0: RochesterFringe.com. You can get everything you need about the Fringe Festival right there. But you want to make sure you click on that September 26th day.
1: That's true.
0: And get that ticket. Because we want to sell this show out.
2: Oh, yes.
1: Yes. Thank
0: we want
1: you
0: to sell this show
1: thank
0: out.
1: You, thank you. Yes.
0: $17 yes, yes, adults, mm-hmm, $5 for children. We want to show Mr. Thomas how much we appreciate him in the Rochester community.
2: Not only that, if you have time, because I know you're going to be busy that whole week, you can always come back here next Wednesday and just promote.
0: Oh, yeah. Share.
1: Yeah.
2: So.
0: Yeah,
2: that's what we. That's, yeah.
0: Or you know, we hear. Listen, this is what we.
2: You ain't got. If you're busy, we still gonna shout you out.
0: Yeah, we still gonna shout you out. Yeah, we have our commercial moments.
2: Yeah, and we're gonna put you on our Facebook, on our page.
0: Yes.
2: There is
0: a lot going on.
2: Our personal and our Unspoken Elephants Incorporated.
0: Yep. But okay, you know, guys, so I'll bring back to you. I'll come back to you next week with our huge commercial break. But I did want to shout out Mr. Nate Brown and Ms. Deb Brown. I did not know that this was actually a wine tasting, an African American wine tasting.
2: And I gave it to her. And I gave it to her 2 weeks ago.
0: Yes.
1: Oh, wow.
0: It's an African American wine tasting. Yes. But I realize now, if anybody remembers Mr. Nate Brown and Mr. Deb Brown.
1: Yeah.
0: Ms. Deb Brown. Mr. Nate Brown actually was my mentor when I was at Wilson Magna House High School. He was over the PRISM program.
2: I remember the PRISM.
1: PRISM, right?
0: Remember PRISM?
2: Boy, right? You're telling your age.
0: I know it. And then I had the opportunity and privilege to work with Ms. Deb Brown for many years at ABC. So shout out to this. Yeah, October 3rd. It's going to be the African American wine makers. Lots of door prizes. Early bird tickets are now on sale. So it's on Eventbrite. It's going to be at Temple Theater, Dirty Liberty Pole.

0: whole way.
1: All right.
0: So I don't think I've been there.
2: The what theater? It's the old Temple Theater.
1: Triangle.
2: Yes, Joe Binion. Yeah. Yeah, I remember that.
0: Well, I'm going to have to try to see what's going on with that.
2: Nice venue. It's huge. It's nice.
0: Oh, you know what? I think I was there.
2: And there's different floors.
1: Yeah.
0: I was in there. You know how you don't know the names of stuff.
1: And sometimes they have events like banquets or something.
2: Yes.
0: I was there, and I just didn't know that that's the name of it.
2: Yes.
1: Yeah.
0: We may have to try this out, babe. Okay.
2: Nope. I told you about it 2 weeks ago.
0: All right. So we have a little bit more time. We're going to talk some more with Mr. Thomas about Mr. Thomas.
2: Mm-hmm.
0: So what else, Thomas? Now, when you came back, you mentioned about being in your childhood home. Yeah. How does that feel like now?
1: Wow, it's wild. Mm. You know? So I hadn't lived there for, my whole adult life. And when my mom lived in the house till the end,
2: mm-hmm.
1: and then the house was kind of empty, and my brother was like, "Well, what are we gonna do?" And I was living in an apartment over here in the neighborhood of the arts, and I said, "I'm gonna move in there."
2: Is this the same brother with the toys and the tricycles?
1: Yeah.
2: I'd have brought them back out.
1: I've been going through stuff, and I call him up. He lives in L.A. Uh-huh. I called him up and I said, "Michael, listen, look, you'll never guess what I just found."
2: What?
1: He's like, "Oh, save it for me."
0: Yeah, that's cool.
1: Yeah. So it's great. It's great living in that house. You know, at first it was weird because I kept thinking I heard my parents calling me and stuff.
0: Yeah.
1: But now I kind of, I don't.
2: It's just a little flashback. So it's not like they actually calling you.
1: Right,
2: it's just
1: that. Maybe they were. I don't know.
2: It's just
0: so
2: that.
0: So my question too is, when was it cleaned out or was the furniture still there?
1: It's not cleaned out yet. When I moved in, my brother came and he kind of helped me clean some of their stuff out so I could bring my stuff, like dining room table and all that stuff. But a lot of their stuff is in the attic and in the basement still.
0: Oh, wow.
1: So now that I'm retired, I've started going through boxes and trying to get... I realize I got to clean this house out. But there's a lot of history in this house. As I told you, the fight organization was there.
0: I was going to say, because your mom lived such a beautiful, long life.
1: She did.
0: That's going to take, family members sitting down going through these things, right?
1: Exactly.
0: Because everything is like worth something more than what you even probably think it is.
2: Could you imagine you got the history of the church being moved, you got the history.
0: Was she saying civil rights?
2: I'm saying
1: civil rights thing, and there's just so much,
0: that's a museum.
1: It's like a museum.
2: Yeah.
0: For real.
2: There's going to be things you're going to find.
0: That's so cool.
2: Reach out to the museum.
0: And nephews that you may have. That is so cool.
1: Yeah. And I have all my uncle, my William Warfield stuff too, actually.
0: Really?
1: He passed. So I have a lot of that, I given now to the William Warfield Scholarship Fund at the Eastman School of Music.
2: Okay.
1: So, but I'm the historian for the Scholarship Fund, so I still, archive all that stuff.
0: Yes.
1: But, his career was quite interesting, too. He's a product of city schools in Rochester.
0: Yes. Okay.
1: And he, went on to become very famous and everything, but he always came back here.
2: Yeah, see?
1: He always
0: William Warfield was the mom.
1: So kind of giving back to what gave to you.
0: Yeah.
1: Sense, that's the whole
0: was point. Your house the place where when they came back did they all come back to you?
1: Well, there were many houses because I had three other uncles.
0: Right.
1: And so he bounced around, from place to place. But
0: that had to be something when he came back, huh?
1: It was always great. When we were little kids.
0: I mean, he's like majorly famous in your uncle. You got a famous uncle.
1: When we were little kids, he would take all the cousins to the movies. So, all of us would get in the car and we would all go to the movies and he would take us to eat and so it was kind of fun when we were kids. But as I grew older, he would give me little things about my music or give me ideas about this or that.
0: Good.
1: So that was always
0: Some nuggets.
1: Yeah.
0: Was there ever a time that they were all together in Even at family members and sung and performed.
1: You know, I don't know if they all performed together. When my uncle and my dad were young and they were both at Eastman School, they did do things together. But whenever he came home, it was food.
2: Yeah, rest.
1: Rest or card games. Yeah. You know, that's what we did. We ate. He was an amazing cook. And so he would cook at Christmas and stuff, or Thanksgiving, and card game, you know.
2: So that was his time for relaxing. You know, that was his thing.
1: That's
2: beautiful.
1: That was the thing.
2: That's beautiful.
0: That's cool.
1: You know, when he was, you know, he married Leontine Price. I don't know if you guys know.
0: Right. That's what I'm saying.
1: So
0: did you know that? Did you know his uncle was married to Leontine Price? Yeah, so famous.
1: So this was before she was famous, of course. They were in Porgy and Bess. That's how they met.
2: Well, this family makes everybody famous.
1: Leontine is also related to Whitney Houston. So they're
0: right. But the thing is, the story, they met. Mm-hmm. And Porgy and
1: they met in Porgy and Bess. It was a world tour. It was going headed to Broadway.
0: Wow. That's
1: and
0: what I'm saying.
1: He was Porgy, she was Bess. Maya Angelou was in it. She played Clara. Cab Calloway was Sportin' Life. So it was a big cast of people. Anyway, they got married while they were on tour with that show. And then they lived in a beautiful townhouse down in the Greenwich Village in New York. And they used to have these parties.
2: Mm-hmm.
1: And they were both excellent cooks. And so anyway, they would have these parties where they would just be this mix of people. You would have like Pearl Bailey and Leonard Bernstein. Or you'd have, you know, all these people like, you know, coming together. So that's the kind of life that they lived, and it was kind of how they projected onto us, you know. Mm-hmm.
0: So he was famous when you were younger.
1: Oh, he was famous before I was born. Porgy and Bess was 1952, I think.
2: And it's just amazing how you found your own niche and your own road to you being as famous as you are.
0: But the name in itself, though.
2: Warfield.
0: As soon as you say it, it's automatically. Who's not? Y'all related.
2: But again, as he said, thought he was going to be a singer, right? Because of the name.
1: That's true.
2: Because of the name.
1: That's very true. And I went into my own way.
2: Yeah, you went your path and look, still came out.
1: That's true. Yeah, that's true.
2: We're talking about the legend. Right. We got to say the legacy.
1: No. They never had children. No, they never had children. But
2: you know, I'm about to go find that play. I wonder Thomas if they got it
0: Warfield.
2: On film.
0: Could you imagine if your dad was Thomas Warfield? I mean, William Warfield, and your mom, Leontine Price.
1: And Leontine is still with us.
0: Yeah.
2: Yes.
1: She's 99 years old.
0: Is she 99?
1: Yes.
2: Longevity, fam. Yeah. This family. Yes. Longevity. Yeah. Well.
0: She said it at the same time.
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0: And we thank you all. We thank you. We thank you. We thank you. Babe, what time we shut off on the air?
2: Right about now. Yes. Oh, okay, for all our speakers, thank you for coming in on this Wednesday to be with us and our special, special guest, Thomas Warfield.
0: Mr. Thomas Warfield, Rochester's legend. You. And don't forget, guys. Please, you're going to RochesterFringe.com. RochesterFringe.com. You'll get all the information you need about the Fringe Festival. Not only that, you want to pay particular attention to September 26th, where we're going to have the legendary Thomas Warfield performing. $17 for adults. $5 for children. We want to sell this show out. We appreciate you all joining us today.
2: And don't say you missed it, because he's in the big tent.
0: In the big tent.
2: That's big tent.
0: With a chair. This big old tent.
1: Thank you guys so much.
2: Of
0: yes, course. You are always welcome to join us here. We are always here at Rochester Free Radio.
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0: I was waiting for the words, can we talk?
1: Oh, that'll come later.
0: So, hey, hey, hey, what is going on, Rochester and Monroe County? Coming to you live from WRFZ 106.3. It is the debut of Dishing Out the Town Tea with your co-host, Kim.
1: And I'm Tia.
0: Yes, and welcome. So for those of you can't see Tia, but for our debut, Tia has worn some amazing shoes. Tia, what's going on with the shoes today?
1: Listen, I have a weakness for shoes. It's pretty bad. It used to be worse back in the day when I was younger and more frivolous.
0: Lord. Well, how many inches we talking today? Four?
1: I would say maybe three. It's a platform, so they're pretty comfortable, nice and cushy. But yeah.
0: As I sit here with my Nike sandals on, I know your son said to you before we were going on, like, Mom, why do you need lipstick? They can't see you.
1: And I didn't even put no lipstick on. It's just a tinted lip gloss. He's doing the most.
0: Listen.
1: Doing the most.
0: Listen. So for those of you out there who are not familiar with the community lingo and the language of the streets, I think we should tell them what we mean when we say the tea.
1: Yes. Right? Okay. That's a good idea. Let's get folks acclimated. So when we say the tea, every week on Wednesday at 7 p.m., Kim and I are going to bring you all the town gossip. We're going to bring you all the happenings in politics and local government, all the things that, you know, our community is interested in learning about and having discussions about. That's pretty much it, unless you want to add some more there, Kim.
0: No, I think you said it all. The only thing that I would add is tea is community lingo and a metaphor for the truth.
1: That's right.
0: Right? And I remember what my grandma used to say about the truth. She would say, there's your side, there's my side, and in the midst of that, somewhere is the truth.
1: That's right.
0: So as we dive into these teas and the truths and the conversations, you know, listen up, listen in, but also hold on to your truth and perspective, because the truth is always relevant.
1: Absolutely.
0: Relative, right?
1: I co-sign on that one.
0: Let's go.
1: So with that said, maybe this is a great segue into our first little section, which we call serving the appetizers, where Kim and I have a few minutes to just dish about some, you know, recent happenings or some crazy crap that we observed or experienced.
0: You can't have tea without appetizers.
1: That's right. You cannot.
0: So what you're serving?
1: So my appetizer this week is about the Rochester School Bus System.
0: Ooh.
1: Or the bus agency. So they need to get their crap together and work on being more streamlined. Efficiency is everything, especially for working parents who don't have the time to play guesswork with city agencies
0: come
1: and
0: on,
1: information.
0: Come on.
1: So last year, we moved here last year. This was our first year in the Rochester school system. In the first 2 months of school starting, they sent not one, not two, but four different letters just in the first 2 months changing the morning pickup time. So it was like guesswork, back and forth. What time is the bus going to come and pick up my child? And the stop is at the end of our driveway, so it's easy enough to, like, you know, run outside or look out the window. All right, so that was the first issue I had with them last year, constantly changing the times. Now, this year, when school started, last week or the week before, I get the letter with the pickup location. The original letter last year had our address explicitly written. This year, they give us an intersection, some cross streets, and say it'll be here. So we go out early, we're looking around, it's confusing the way they've written it, we don't know what side to be on. So finally, I'm like, you know what, let's just go back to the end of the driveway, and if we see the bus and it lingers, we'll just run down the street. Girl, tell me why the bus finally comes and picks us up right in front of the driveway, the same as it was last year. Why didn't you just write our same address the same way the letter was written last year? Why make it confusing for me? Why have me running up and down the street at 6 something in the morning?
0: Looking crazy.
1: Looking crazy. So that is my appetizer, the Rochester bus system.
0: Listen, it sounds like the Rochester School District bus system is similar to the RTS bus system because these people are out here in these streets trying to use public transportation to access life-saving services. Some people have to walk almost a mile to get to the bus stop. Yes. Some almost a mile to get to the bus stop. And then when they get there, get this. There are no covered shelters.
1: Are you kidding me?
0: Listen, we can do an entire show on the transit
1: system. So people are just out there in the rain and the cold and the snow and the sleet and all that.
0: Yes, and they say it's to discourage like vagrancy, like some of our homeless folks sleeping on benches, and I'm like, it's crazy.
1: Well, then provide adequate affordable housing.
0: Ooh.
1: Then that won't be a problem.
0: Come on, Tia.
1: That's all I'm saying.
0: Yeah.
1: So, with that said, what's your appetizer?
0: So, my appetizer is a bit more fun and entertaining. I got one word for you, Tia. Geechee.
1: Okay.
0: Listen, not a lot of folks are in these communities talking about the Geechee / Gullah community, right?
1: Really? Mm-hmm.
0: Yeah, these are Black people, often from the Deep South, like the South Carolinas, the Floridas, even with a different dialect because there's like this overlap or an integration of like the Creole language.
1: Yep.
0: They've got their own culture, traditions grounded in music and in food. And speaking of food, you know you can go to some of these Black-owned restaurants in Monroe County and actually order a Geechee plate.
1: Oh, really? You got to tell me.
0: Yes.
1: You got to put me on.
0: Henrietta, I forgot the name of it. We'll talk after. I'm old, going through menopause.
1: But you're forever excused.
0: Listen,
1: so
0: girl.
1: Am I.
0: Yeah, so if you're listening and you're out here and you're going to visit a Black-owned restaurant, walk in there, and this goes for the white people too, walk in there and order the Geechee plate.
1: All right.
0: Celebrate our Gullah people, right?
1: Yeah, that's right. I'm with it.
0: Yes.
1: Okay. All right, so now let's actually jump into the show. So do you want to take a moment and just tell our listeners, what is this show about? How did it come about? And all, you know, the different things that we'll be discussing from week to week and how it relates to the work that we do in real life.
0: So as you asked the question about how it came about, our producer Mike sat here and did a little eye roll because we've been talking about we've been talking about kicking this show off for at least 2 years, right? But didn't have the right co-hosts, the right energy, the right topics. So I'm so happy that you came to Rochester. When did you come to Rochester, Tia?
1: Last year, July.
0: Yes, and you are jumping right into this community. And as you can see, Tia has already been out noticing some of the barriers and access to our people in this community. So she's getting all set to bring us the tea. We're going to be talking about politics, community, health and wellness, and one of my favorite subjects, social justice.
1: Yes, specifically family justice.
0: Yes, yes, especially when we talk about family justice, family policing, family surveillance. And as we talk about that, our hearts really go out today to the family of Gregory Allen Case. And I think we should take a moment, a moment of seriousness. Well, first, a moment of silence, you know, just to think about the life of Gregory Allen Case and send our positive energy out to the family. Can we just take a few seconds, Tia?
1: Absolutely.
0: Our hearts are with you.
1: Absolutely. And for those who may not know about Gregory, do you want to just share a little bit about what happened? And
0: I do. But I want to ground us in a little bit of information, right? So according to the United States Census Bureau of 2024, there are nearly 28,000 people living in Monroe County that have a hearing difficulty. And Rochester, New York is one of the most dense deaf populations in the country. So there, according to Brooke Erickson, who is actually the vice president of direct services at the Center for Disability Rights, what really happened to Gregory Case is a tragedy, and there's actually no excuse for what happened to him. So do you want me to dive in a little bit and go over some of the specifics of what happened?
1: Yeah, if you don't mind, we have the time.
0: Great. So according to his wife, Gregory was remembered as a loving father, grandfather, a friend who was deeply cared for by those who knew him. And she also said, unfortunately, he lived with significant pain following a critical medical incident in 2024 where he nearly died. So fast forward, Gregory Allen, 62-year-old deaf man from the Rochester area, was fatally shot by Monroe County Sheriff's deputies during a mental health crisis at a Super 8 motel in Henrietta on August 9th. Yes. So Case was deaf in one ear and partially deaf in another, according to his family. So here's what happened, right? So his wife, Bonnie Case, she says that she called 911 and she told the 911 operator that her husband had a knife, was deaf, and experiencing a mental health crisis at Motel 8. So the Monroe County Sheriff's deputies responded to the Super 8 Motel on Lehigh Station Road where Gregory was staying. So according to the body-worn camera footage, it shows deputies attempting to communicate with Gregory before they approached him while he was holding a knife. So at one point, Gregory can be heard saying, I can't hear you. And so the body-worn camera footage that was released by the Monroe County Sheriff's Office shows deputies arriving at the hotel and finding him armed with a box cutter, right? So deputies repeatedly ordered Gregory to drop it.
1: Can I jump in real quick? So just to clarify, you said his wife called. Right?
0: She called 911.
1: And she equipped them with this information in advance.
0: Yes.
1: So they showed up knowing that he was deaf.
0: Girl, all of it is allegedly. Yes. Okay. Yes. Yes. Yes. Right? So they showed up, and this was the exchange according to the body camera footage. Case says, "What?" And the deputy says, "Drop the knife. It's the police." Sorry, I'm a little dramatic. "Drop the knife. It's the police."
1: And so they already came out hot.
0: Let's go. Let's go.
1: Okay.
0: And then he says, Gregory says, "I can't hear you." So deputies later open fire, fatally striking Case.
1: Wow.
0: Mm-hmm. Mm-hmm. Now let's talk about the impact of what happened. So according to his wife, she said her husband was dead about 13 minutes after she first called 911 for help. Mm. And it was hours before she learned what actually happened on site. Mm. So the family is now filing claims against the city and the county. And the filing alleges that 911 did not tell responding deputies that Case was profoundly deaf, nor did they arrange for crisis intervention services or an American Sign Language interpreter. And she actually said the police have other resources. Why were they not deployed? Where was the mental health team? Yep. Where were the other resources?
1: Right.
0: And most importantly, why use a gun?
1: Exactly.
0: So now, here's the kicker. The city is disputing that. They are saying and claiming that after reviewing 911 recordings, the operator was never told that he was deaf.
1: Was that recording released? Has it been released?
0: That I do not know, but that is an excellent question. But they are saying that they were never told.
1: Okay, well, we can sit and talk about, you know, he said, she said, but I think that releasing that recording to the public will give us the facts.
0: I completely agree. And according to our Attorney General, Tish James, who publicly released the body cam footage, said that they were doing an investigation because the wife is saying, I called, I told them he was experiencing mental health and that he was deaf. But 911 is saying she never told them that. And so the county is saying that information was never communicated to the officers.
1: Okay, but let's say for argument's sake that that's the case, that she didn't communicate that to the 911 responder. Even still, when the police showed up, it sounds like they started off the gate hot in escalation rather than trying to calmly assess and de-escalate a situation. So even if they didn't have that information in advance, I don't think that that excuses them killing him.
0: Exactly.
1: Especially with a box cutter. Really? A box cutter?
0: Yes. And let's remember, they said that she never reported that he was deaf, but apparently they did get the report that he was in mental health crisis.
1: Okay. This, yeah, some stuff don't add up to me.
0: Mm-hmm. Yes. And so there have been, like, vigils happening throughout Monroe County. I know the Center for Disability Rights is actively engaged, and advocates actually in Monroe County and probably across the state are really calling for a task force that's made up of deaf individuals. Where they could really examine how emergency calls are handled for people who are deaf and hard of hearing. Because remember what we said in the beginning, according to the census, there's 28,000 people in Monroe County that have a hearing difficulty.
1: Mm-hmm.
0: And, you know, and I know some of you out there are probably thinking that our police always get a bad rap and they have a hard job to do and all of the things. But when you are licensed to carry a gun, you see where I'm going with
1: this. Yeah, absolutely.
0: And shoot to kill people, there needs to be, you know, an exacerbated level of accountability.
1: Absolutely. Right.
0: Yeah. So our hearts, our spirits, our minds, our thoughts, our prayers are going out to the Case family today and every day, and really hoping that the advocates, and as I told you, I'm a fan of social justice, and this is a social justice issue.
1: 100%.
0: Yes.
1: Yeah.
0: Yes. And so very happy that they are on it. They are seeking justice in the name of Gregory Case. So hopefully this will not happen to one other person from our deaf community. So know that Kim and Tia, we see you, we feel you, we stand with you.
1: 100%. That is a very tragic and heavy opening to what we wanted to discuss for our first episode. We want to try to start off light and get into the heavy stuff in future episodes. So today, what we want to do is maybe set the groundwork for some of the topics we're going to be discussing, like I said, in later episodes around family justice and family justice issues.
0: That's right.
1: But today we want to set
0: the... And police killing would be a family justice issue.
1: Absolutely. Community safety.
0: Let's go.
1: So we want to actually set some groundwork tonight and just talk about what family and community means to us. Why is it important for us to uplift, support, strong, thriving communities and how that impacts all of us and all of our families. So let's jump into the Monroe County Family Justice Partnership.
2: Ooh.
1: And talk a little bit about the background of that formation and what the work is that we are focusing on and the organizations involved.
0: Yes, so Vocal is within the Family Justice Partnership, Free the People Rock, Hope 585, and all of these folks are not only grounded in family justice, but they are grounded in community. Right?
1: Yep.
0: And community service. Because when we talk about family justice, we have to look at the families who are suffering from injustices. And those are our most marginalized families living in marginalized communities. And so they are on the ground doing the work with a very heavy focus on surveillance and family policing.
1: Yep. And the idea around family justice, amongst many things, is to, one, have a public narrative shift, right, around what it means to have safe, healthy communities, what it means to keep families together, what the importance of that, and also shifting our priorities, especially our monetary priorities, from surveillance, from policing, from punitive reactions, and invest more heavily in community support that's proactive, that addresses issues before they devastate a family, and to treat poverty as something that needs a solution and not something that needs to be policed.
0: Yes, and we're going to dive a little bit deeper into that because we're hoping to get a rep from each of those organizations on to do a deeper dive, not only in family justice, but what they are contributing to the family justice movement within that partnership in Monroe County. But just to give a little context, I don't have the exact numbers in front of me, but when Tia, when you spoke about really poverty is not neglect, we're talking about the 76%, right, of the CPS investigations that have been done on families in Monroe County, 76% that have been unfounded.
1: Yep.
0: And really, most of those have been under the auspices of neglect. And when we think about neglect, what are we thinking about? Lack of
1: food, lack of care, lack of clothing, lack of supervision.
0: Yes, and let's get real. When you are living in a city that is within the top five of the poorest cities in the nation, you're going to have families struggling with all of those issues.
1: Absolutely.
0: And so, yeah, I'm very excited to get that partnership in to talk a little bit more about that.
1: Yes, I can't wait. I'm very excited. We're coordinating with the other partners now to figure out when to have them on the show. But I am really looking forward to having the other partners delve more deeply into the work that they're doing. Like we mentioned, Hope 585 and Free the People Rock. So yeah, those are going to be some exciting episodes.
0: Yes, and these are organizations that don't just talk about it.
1: They being about it.
0: Let's go.
1: being about it.
0: Listen, I heard that Hope 585 just closed on another house.
1: Yes.
0: For community residents.
1: Absolutely.
0: Yes, I'm all about the high five.
1: Yes.
0: Believe me. Yes, yes, yes. And then we have the Community Resource Fair, Supporting Families Together, that was just anchored, right, by Vocal New York, held in Parcel 5, but really focused on families living at and below the poverty level. And then you cannot live in Rochester in Monroe County and not know about FTP, Free the People Rock, who led our Black Lives Matter movement here, who was all about justice for Daniel Prude. I mean, listen.
1: Oh, yeah, we heard about them all the way in Brooklyn before I even got here.
0: Didn't you come?
1: No, I didn't get up here. We sent the organization I was working for at the time, we sent resources up here, but I didn't come up personally.
0: Well, what resources did you send? I mean, I could have used $20.
1: you know, we, you know, they were doing actions, and you know, folks need different supplies, and you know, we tried to support as much as we could.
0: Yeah.
1: But yeah, the word went far and wide. We were very proud to hear about the work that FTP was leading.
0: It was amazing. Yeah. It brought the entire community together for a common cause, right? And when we think about community, I know you and I are community champions. So let's dive a little bit into community.
1: Yes. So I'm going to give my very short answer, and then I'm going to pass it off to you. So let's talk about what we think of when we think about community. Like, what does community mean to us?
0: Should we do that now and then face interruption? Because you know we got to recognize the sponsors and then take a little promo break.
1: Oh yeah, 100%. So we're gonna briefly talk about what community means to us, and then we'll do a little break.
0: All right, yep. I'm with you.
1: All right.
0: Tia's type A, so
1: oh,
0: you know,
1: goodness.
0: we let Tia run things. You know, it's what she's used to.
1: Really, you asked me, okay?
0: Whatever.
1: All right. So when I think about community, amongst other things, because I can go on and on and on, but if I had to really narrow it down, I think of a collection of folks who live in close proximity, who look out for each other, know each other, care about each other, are involved in each other's lives and business, maybe a little bit more than they need to be.
0: Girl.
1: Uh-huh. And, you know, work together, support mm-hmm. each other mm-hmm. as needed, come together in times of crisis or
0: That's
1: need.
0: That's real.
1: And share a collective identity. When I think about community, I think about our babies being able to run the streets safely because, you know, all the aunties and grandmas and everybody else is looking out for them as they zigzag up and down the street acting a fool, right?
0: Mm-hmm.
1: So that's what I think of when I think of community. So I'm going to pass it to you for you to give your brief.
0: Listen, I would have nothing to add to that except as you were giving your definition of community, it brought about some nostalgia within me because I remember growing up, girl, we were po'. Not poor.
1: Po'.
0: We were po'.
1: Po'.
0: We were po', right? And growing up in a poverty community, one of the best things about that is that we resourced one another
1: mm-hmm.
0: when the system was not resourcing
1: yep.
0: us. It was, hey, we got the pancake batter if you got the syrup.
1: Mm-hmm.
0: We got the bread if you got the cheese. We got the peanut butter if you got the jelly. We got the milk if you got the cereal. There was a time, we did actually, Tim, in our neighborhood, in our home, we didn't lock our doors. So if there were neighborhood kids, I mean, there were also 13 people living in our house, right? And so there were neighborhood kids. I mean, you'd wake up, come downstairs in the morning, and someone would be on the sofa because their mother threw them out.
1: Yeah.
0: Now, for those of you who know where I live today, don't get any ideas. I do lock my door now, have an ADP system. But back then, we didn't lock our doors because there was a strong sense of community.
1: Yeah, it was the same, you know, so my great-grandmother's home, my father's grandmother, that was like the hub where mm-hmm. everybody went.
0: Big mama house.
1: Yes, in and out constantly all day. So there was, you couldn't even lock the door because people were in and out so much
0: Let's
1: that
0: go.
1: You had to leave the doors open. And, you know, she just passed away recently.
0: I'm sorry.
1: No, you know, she lived a long, exciting life.
0: Mm, how old?
1: She lived until she would have been 100.
0: Oh, she yeah, was so old as hell.
1: Yeah, a few months
0: Let's
1: shy.
0: Let's go, Grandma.
1: Yeah. Christmas Day would have been her birthday. But yeah, so it's not, you know, there's no sadness around it. It was her time. But yeah, like I said, she was the hub. And, you know, even her nickname kind of demonstrated exactly what she meant to the community.
0: What
1: because
0: was it?
1: Everyone called her friend. Friend was her nickname. And over time, over the years, it kind of like shortened into Fran. And so many people actually thought her name was Fran. It's not. It's Nellie.
0: Wow.
1: But friend was like her identity because her doors were open to everyone. And she did as much as she could for anybody that she could, no matter who you were. So I get you in terms of like the nostalgia of what, you know, growing up. I grew up in a very large family on both sides, many cousins, aunts, uncles, siblings. And so when I think about the community that I grew up in, I think about this very tight-knit, close, very loud and rambunctious group of people who were constantly looking out for each other and picking up the slack where the system failed.
0: Yes.
1: And I think in a lot of ways, our communities caring so much about each other and supporting each other in those times often is what upholds the system. Like, the system neglect us and we're like, nah, all right, we got it. We'll figure it the fuck.
0: Leave us for dead. I knew coming in that we would not get through that first 30 minutes without the F-bomb. I knew it was coming.
1: Oh man.
0: I'm going to make money off of you for this show because I'm going to have a swear jar.
1: We're going to need a jar.
0: Listen, but before we head out and go to break, the thought that we want you all to hold on to as you're thinking about community, as you ride in through the inner city and the streets of Rochester and you see crowds of folks, poor folks, black folks, white folks, Latino folks, just sort of in any other ethnicity or race that I did not name. And you see folks hanging around like in an empty lot with their chairs and sometimes they call it young people loitering outside of a community grocery store. What you are experiencing, what is really happening in that moment is community bonding.
1: Absolutely.
0: Community bonding, breaking out the spades table in an empty lot. Listen, I can go on and on. Hurry up, producer man.
1: Yeah,
0: take us to
1: off
0: break.
1: And put us on break.
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1: We're back.
0: I am your co-host, Kim.
1: And I am your co-host, Tia.
0: And Tia just got yelled at for dropping the F.
1: I sure did. I knew I'm it was going to happen at least once. Y'all have no idea how much I am trying to censor myself. The amount that I curse in my regular life. This is going to be
0: call
1: difficult.
0: Yourself bilingual.
1: That's right.
0: Yeah. She speaks a little French, fluid.
1: All right. So before
0: can
1: I
0: we
1: jump
0: say
1: into
0: damn?
1: My next.
0: Can we say like damn
1: well,
0: and hell?
1: Well, I don't feel like this is the right time to ask on the air. But
0: well, go to hell. We can say
1: it's
0: hell.
1: All right.
0: All right. Go to hell. Let's go.
1: Well, if it wasn't okay, you already said it. Okay, so Kim, before we came back from break, you had another point that you wanted to jump into before I asked you more questions or was calling me out for cursing your point.
0: Exactly. So go to hell.
1: All right. So when you are looking at a community, right, and trying to determine, you know, how healthy it is, how safe it is, how stable it is it thriving? What are some of the indicators for a healthy, safe, stable community? What does that look like?
0: Listen, Tia, I love to drive, right? And so I love to take road trips.
1: Hate driving. But go ahead.
0: You should be shamed. So maybe we should get you a chauffeur.
1: Oh, I'd love that.
0: Anyone out there want a chauffeur? Can you afford to pay?
1: Oh, I could live my best bougie life. And no,
0: you know
1: what?
0: I knew you were bougie. I knew you were bougie. I could sense it. It's the shoes. It's the shoes.
1: Kim, I contain multitudes.
0: It's the shoes. The shoes give it away. But anyway, when I'm out in these streets driving, regardless of where I am, the thing that I must do is go into community, right?
1: Yep.
0: I should have been a cultural anthropologist, to be honest with you. So I love to go into community. And the things that I look for, my indicators as to whether or not a community is thriving, housing and public transit.
1: Yeah.
0: Are there bus stops? Right? And just the housing types, right? Like you can tell a lot about the governmental systems, operations, practices, policies, and procedures in any given area based on how it treats its most marginalized communities.
1: Absolutely.
0: Yep.
1: I agree.
0: So those are some of the things that I was that I look for in community.
1: So I would also add the presence and quality of grocery stores.
0: Food deserts.
1: Yeah. I would also add the prevalence of green space and how it's kept.
0: Oh, you're from New York. You're not used to grass.
1: Yeah. I mean, listen, we're not all concrete. There are green spaces. But, you know, one of the reasons for moving up here was to be closer to nature. You know, I'm a nature girl.
0: Yes.
1: Like I said, I contain multitudes. But yes, so those would be some of the other things that I would add in terms of looking at a community's health and
0: you know,
1: quality of its schools.
0: Yes.
1: Yeah. And how it takes care of its babies. How we take care of our babies is a huge indicator for me around the care that a municipality has for its communities.
0: Yeah, so when you go into communities, are you looking for like daycare centers and playgrounds and the quality of the parks even, right?
1: Absolutely. And you know, it's kind of you're not going to be able to tell everything just from driving around, right? You know, you got to be in those spaces. But, you know, what they look like can be a huge indicator how they're kept, you know, how they're maintained. You know, I think that having beauty around you is an important part of the human experience for our mental health, for our physical health. For how we engage day to day, I think that being able to be surrounded by beauty is something important, right? And it also, I think, plays into how you see the quality of yourself and your community, right? Like if you're neglected and everything around you looks like a dump, then what are you to think? Everyone thinks that I'm not worth quality things around me.
0: That's right. That's right. You know what you also, something that you sparked in me, my truth, a matter of perspective, is as people experience

0: physical communities change based on our economic status.
1: Absolutely.
0: And I could tell you, I always wanted to stay in the inner city.
1: Mm-hmm.
0: Never want to live outside of the city, mm-hmm. right? I'm true to the city. So when I moved, though, to a different portion of the city, community changed.
1: Mm-hmm.
0: Like, there wasn't that camaraderie.
1: Yeah.
0: Right? And I'm all about taking care of one another, taking care of our people. And in our community, you know, I'll give you an example. In our community, there is a woman. There's still a woman. She comes through late at night, and she has her, she pushes a shopping cart.
1: Mm-hmm.
0: Girl, don't ask me where she got it. I don't know. But sometimes in my life, I need a shopping cart.
1: Yeah.
0: But anyway, she pushes this shopping cart, right? And she's got all of these things on it and bottles.
1: Mm-hmm.
0: So I started to bag my bottles and keep them on the porch.
1: Mm-hmm.
0: So when I'm out smoking, and yes, I'm a part of the smoking community.
1: So am I. No shame.
0: Let's go smokers. So as I'm sitting on the porch, you know, and she rides by, I could just give her the bottles.
1: Mm-hmm.
0: So in that same spirit of giving, my partner, who is always harassing me about throwing stuff away, get on my nerves. But anyway, clearing out some things in the basement, and there are two TVs. They're older model TVs, but they're good TVs,
1: mm-hmm.
0: right?
1: Yeah.
0: So I put them in the front of my house.
1: Yeah.
0: Right?
1: Because
0: when I was growing up, you put those things in the front of the house.
1: And whoever walks by and is in need of that thing, it's theirs to take.
0: Girl, you already know
1: listen,
0: it. And who knows, you may
1: Brooklyn.
0: Have...
1: Well, listen, let me tell you.
0: You may have a shopping cart that would fit a TV.
1: And you could get some good street finds.
0: Wait a minute. Were you one of those kids where your parents would have you driving around like late at night?
1: No.
0: Looking for stuff.
1: No.
0: Nothing wrong with it.
1: No, but I did that with my oldest son once. I was moving from one apartment to another, and I needed moving boxes and didn't want to pay for the Home Depot boxes. So, you know, when stores unpack
0: bougie
1: their
0: and
1: stuff.
0: Cheap.
1: Mm-hmm. Listen, I spend money on what I feel is my priority, and
0: come
1: then other stuff I'm like, I can save on this. So, you know, stores, you know, unpack their inventory and put the boxes out. And so one night we dressed in all black like ninjas and just went around the neighborhood getting
0: not
1: all
0: ninjas.
1: The well, I had to make it fun for the kid, you know. I had to make it an adventure.
0: Wait a minute, you wearing all black today, does this mean you going
1: dressed
0: out tonight to
1: like
0: do your
1: omen.
0: To do your thing?
1: No. Those days are past me.
0: Listen, there's a TV in front of my house. But listen, I've got these TVs out front, right?
1: Right.
0: And every day that I take a peek at them, like someone's poked a new hole on like the side of the TV. So clearly they're using them for parts.
1: Mm-hmm.
0: So I'm like, this is good, the TV.
1: Right, it's going to some use.
0: Let's go. Why I come home one day and it's green spray paint across the TV. I'm like, what is happening? Someone mark me? Like, like, you know, what's going on? I'm from these streets, but I've never seen no green
1: mark. They're coming to get you.
0: Exactly. I'm like, what is happening? So get closer in, and there's this like ticket on my front door that one of the neighbors reported that I had TVs out in front of my house on my property where I pay taxes.
1: No.
0: And that I couldn't do that.
1: Are you serious?
0: And find a whatever shop they were telling me to take them to. Some type
1: like
0: of...
1: Like an electronics recycling kind of thing?
0: Yes. And I was like, are you kidding me?
1: Right. How is this
0: girls,
1: bothering
0: that
1: you?
0: That went straight to the trash.
1: That's wild.
0: Exactly. So... just how community changes
1: mm-hmm.
0: as you experience like upward mobility. And you
1: yeah.
0: know, and my thing is poverty is beyond a temporary financial condition. It is a state of mind.
1: Yeah.
0: And so in my mind, like I grew up poor, and so I still sort of have the poor mentality
1: yeah.
0: sometimes. So I don't understand, you know, communities who don't what's the word?

0: Communicize. can we create a word? If you can swear, I can create a word.
1: Okay.
0: Go to hell. Communicize.
1: I'll roll with it. I will roll with it. I'm all for making up words. I mean, that's what humans have been doing that since forever. I mean, words are arbitrary.
0: True. So, all right.
1: It's just enough people have to agree on it. That's it.
0: And in this case, two, and we agree.
1: Right,
0: touch and agree. Right. Yes.
1: So I just want to back to your point about, you know, upward mobility and kind of like the diminishing of communicizing, right?
0: Ooh,
1: when that happens.
0: Yes, honey, I love it.
1: So there's a couple of points. So the first thing, you know, for me, if you have to work to earn a paycheck, no matter what economic scale you're on, from the lowest to higher, you know, comfortability.
0: I'm liking where this is going.
1: If you have to work to earn that money, you are always one emergency, expensive medical emergency, one really extended layoff, one random trick of the universe, because, you know, the universe likes to throw things our way, from being in a lesser economic condition.
0: Now you get into that.
1: No matter how much money
0: labor.
1: You make,
0: yes,
1: right, you
0: and
1: know,
0: runaway equity.
1: You could be a couple of instances away from losing that all.
0: Let's go.
1: And so I think it's important to remember that, you know, as you climb the listen, nothing wrong with ambition, nothing wrong with pursuing, you know, making more money, all that stuff. I'm with it. That's fine. But never forget that you are still in the working class if you have to work for that money.
0: Never forget where you came
1: just
0: from.
1: Just saying.
0: Never forget
1: and
0: where
1: with
0: you
1: that
0: came
1: said,
0: from.
1: And if you have that perspective in mind, it's an easy jump to always approach and think of your fellow people with empathy, compassion, and thoughtfulness. And doing whatever you can to help alleviate the load a little bit for someone.
0: Listen.
1: And it don't always have to be big, grand gestures. Sometimes the smallest little ways that people support make all the difference for someone.
0: Tia, you are speaking the word today. I mean, I'm loving everything that you're saying. But let me ask you a question.
1: Shoot.
0: Why didn't you say sympathy?
1: Well, I feel like that was implied when I said compassion and empathy. I could have added sympathy in there.
0: Well, we
1: as
0: don't
1: well.
0: Want you to.
1: And I know that they, you know, have slightly different meanings, but in the spirit of all of that,
0: yeah,
1: sympathy
0: and
1: is implied.
0: Right, but the only reason why I named that is that so many people like look at people in marginalized communities with sympathy. They look past the power.
1: Mm-hmm.
0: The experience,
1: yes, 100%.
0: The survival,
1: mm-hmm. The grit,
0: right?
1: The gusto,
0: right? And so I think that there is a subconscious reason why you did not say sympathy, right? I really do believe that because we see the power in one another.
1: Listen, I'll take it. You just gave me credit, but I don't know if I was thinking about it.
0: It's your shoes. It's your shoes, Tia. It's your shoes.
1: I will take it. That is why I said it. No, I didn't say it.
0: Own it, honey. Own it.
1: But I 100% agree with you on that.
0: Mm-hmm.
1: Okay. So as we are getting closer to the end of our show, right? We got about 12 minutes. Yeah, time flies.
0: I didn't get to sing.
1: Time flies when you're having interesting conversation, right?
0: Mm-hmm.
1: So as we, you know, are getting closer to the end, I do have a couple of, if you don't mind, some more questions. You want to pick your brain about a couple of things, if that's cool.
0: Girl, as long as you are not asking me my weight, how much I owe the IRS, and how much I made last year, then you're
1: good.
0: I don't
1: care about any of those things, so you're lucky. All right, so. We talked a little bit earlier about, you know, the hyper-emphasis on family and community policing and surveillance rather than proactive community support. And we'll be talking in future episodes. We'll be delving into those topics a lot more deeply later on. But for tonight, how does family policing and criminalizing poverty, as well as the lack of access that communities have, negatively impact both individuals and the family units, as well as a wider community. So how can the negative impact of these things on families then bleed out into the wider community? How does that impact everyone as a whole?
0: Oh my goodness. I think
1: I know that's loaded.
0: Yeah, that's loaded, and I would ask you to like hone in a little bit on some specifics. But really what came to mind was the I'm just making up some words today.
1: Visualization.
0: Yes, thank you. This is why we compliment one another. So of just some things that I have seen happen in the community, right? Like when we hear about the young woman going into like the dollar store and stealing from the dollar store and having the police come out and she's being arrested for shoplifting. She was hungry.
1: It's wild to me.
0: Yeah. Just thinking about those things and how that impacts the bigger community and how that impacts me. Mm-hmm. And it impacts me because in my own community, now I walk into a dollar store, and the moment I walk in the door, this is what I hear. Shoplifting is a crime, and you will serve time, and we will persecute you. And I'm like, I'm here to buy something.
1: Also, there's nothing in a dollar store worth jail time.
0: And if you really want to have a business and conduct your business that way in our community, then take it out somewhere where you think people don't steal. Do you think people in the suburbs don't steal? But when you go out to the suburbs, you don't see that. So it's really just...
1: And that goes to, sorry, real quick, that goes to the point of surveillance, right? Just because surveillance isn't happening and therefore crimes aren't detected does not mean that they're not happening. And we all know that, you know, suburban, wealthier communities are way less surveilled, if at all. Does not mean they're not committing crimes.
0: Yes. You know, I attended an event the other night, and it was really about CPS investigations and people impacted by that. And there was a gentleman there. And he was telling the story of how his son had a wingworm. School called him, told him he had a wingworm. They went, they got a prescription, mm-hmm. right, to treat this wingworm, right? But the child was between houses. I don't know what was going on in their life. Mm-hmm. But the wingworm was there like a month later, and they called CPS. And so CPS comes into this family's home, introduces themselves, tell them that there has been a report. I forgot the lingo the young man used, but it was powerful. I think he said they system dialed him or something or another. But they came into his home. They asked to look into his refrigerator to see how much food he had. They looked into his cupboards. And they went around the house policing him because his child had a wingworm. No one asked him first, did you have the money to afford this medication?
1: Right.
0: How many jobs are you working when no one could spend the time doing the number of applications that it would take to get rid of this wingworm?
1: Right.
0: He didn't name where anyone offered him services.
1: Right. Or even something possibly simpler. Did anyone ask, have you been applying the medication and maybe, you know, the child is not responding, the ringworm is not responding well?
0: Resistant ringworm. I'm thinking that could be
1: right.
0: a thing.
1: Because that can happen.
0: Mm-hmm. Yes. But all of these things. So when our communities are surveilled at that level, and the system is able to get away with it, they go even further. Mm-hmm. And what that leads to is constant judgment and stereotypes and implicit bias. We call it implicit bias, but I want to call it racism, right?
1: Yeah.
0: Just all of these things. And so how that impacts one person impacts everyone within that community, mm-hmm. within that group.
1: Yep.
0: And I'm just really excited to get this partnership in here to do a deeper dive into family surveillance, because I'm going to tell you, the first time I even heard the concept of family surveillance and family policing was a few years ago, mm-hmm. and was appalled and have been appalled since then.
1: Yep.
0: Regarding what it means and the stories that breathe life into that statement.
1: Yeah, 100%. And how it can have pretty profound ripple effects. Once investigation is, you know, activated, it can be, you know, a train wreck from there. Whether or not it's founded, you know, there could be, you know, long-lasting ramifications for even entering the system in the first place.
0: Lord, and why was I at a training some time ago? Get what I learned. That when a child is removed, and they have been removed for X amount of time, for whatever reason, and that child is put in foster care or up for adoption, the original parent's name is removed from the birth certificate.
1: What?
0: Girl, yes.
1: I have never heard of this.
0: Neither have I. Until that moment.
1: That's bananas.
0: It's crazy. This system can go straight to hell.
1: Oh, wow.
0: Mm-hmm.
1: That just put a pit in my stomach. What a way to, damn, Kim, we're about to end. We need to get on a higher note.
0: Can I sing now?
1: I don't know if that'll do it. Well, no, I've never heard your singing voice, so I don't know.
0: You don't want to.
1: Oh. Noted. Okay. So as we mentioned earlier in the show, we are coordinating with the other partners, so Hope 585 and Free the People Rochester, to get them on to talk more in depth to talk more about their work and the work of the partnership. So I am really excited for the next couple of episodes to get our sisters in here.
0: Mm-hmm. So am I. And for all of you who took the time to tune in to WRFZ 106.3, the Town Talk with Kim and Tia.
1: Kim, it is the Town Tea with Kim and Tia.
0: Girl, why do I always get
1: that? I don't know.
0: I'm old.
1: We've gone through this for weeks. Even remember when we were recording our promo clip and I literally had it printed in front of you, the text, and you just...
0: Tia, you are so type A.
1: I clearly need to be.
0: Listen, thank y'all for tuning in. Thank you for listening.
1: Yes, and tune in next week, Wednesday, 7 p.m. Every week we're live.
0: Ooh, we should post a picture of your shoes. On
1: oh,
0: this
1: goodness.
0: Tia has the best shoes.
1: I don't think anybody wants to see my shoes and my feet.
0: Listen, producer man, bring up the music. cue the music.
1: And we'll see you next
0: week.
1: We'll talk.

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2: 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You are listening to Catching Up with Caden, and yeah. I'm not sure if my mic was even on for that. But
3: oh, the dials, man, and all the sliders. Oh, I'm so used to having it be on. But whatever. You are listening to Catching Up with Caden, and now you don't have to listen to the sound of an echo from a cave. You're listening to it right on the mic, right next to me, right in front of my mouth. Yeah. All right. Speaking of who's speaking right now, you're listening to the Mosh Pit Monster, the Sound Guy, the Baja Blaster Master, Mick Craig.
0: Yay.
3: And to my left,
4: yay,
3: one of the young stallions who doesn't have championship gold.
0: Wow. Wow. Bang, bang, bang, bang, bang, bang, bang, bang. How's that make you feel?
5: I mean, I do have, I don't.
3: But he's still the skin and bone baddie, the T-Zaddy, the man, the myth, the Tyler Prince.
5: Yeah, I'm here without
0: damn.
5: Belts.
0: Damn!
5: I got no belts, a concussion.
0: You do have a concussion. I saw that power bomb. We'll get to it. We'll get to it. We'll get to it.
3: And now.
0: Yeah, daddy.
3: The man sitting across from me, sort of to my right, it's at a diagonal, in the studio, not apartment.
0: Calm.
3: Ladies and gentlemen, he is Mr. Charisma Personified. He's pretty much known worldwide. Host of the most. He gives the D.
5: Fence.
0: Man.
3: From coast to coast. Some call him bitches, others call him classic. He is simply fantastic on this Wednesday evening. It is Brian Caden.
0: There you go. See, it sounds so much better when you do it like that.
3: When I purposely do it right.
0: Yes. When you do it right.
3: Yeah.
0: What's going on, Rochester? Hey, throw that mic on too.
3: I thought it already is on.
0: No.
3: No.
0: That one is on.
3: The light.
0: Yeah.
3: Okay.
0: No. Yeah.
3: I think the mic might be broken.
0: Unacceptable.
3: Actually, I haven't said that in a while. I have a reason to put it up now.
0: Yeah,
3: unacceptable.
0: Oh, wait. I think I know why.
3: There we go.
0: Womp, womp, womp.
3: Okay, there we go. All right. Let's test it now. Right, was it the sleeve?
0: Oh, wait. There we go.
3: Yeah.
0: What's going on, Rochester? I do it pretty good.
3: Yeah?
0: Rochester.
5: Pretty good.
0: So, what do you want to talk about?
3: So, how's everybody's day been going?
0: It was okay. Work was work. I'm not going to get into it, but me and Ty, we got some bad news. Two totally different things. Did you want to put it out there?
5: I don't want to put it out there as of right now. My day hasn't been amazing, but